0: That was Big Richard with Millionaire. Before that, we heard Todd Snyder with Can't Complain. El Campo had Spanish Revival. And Shovels and Rope at the top with Hail, Hail. You're with Crossing Boundaries on WOUB. 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
0: Coming up tonight at 10, on the way we'll hear from the Blind Boys of Alabama, also Dwight Yoakam, and here's the Nitty Gritty Dirt Band, Night After Night.

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Sophie Gault, that was Pocket Change. Before that, we heard Dwight Yoakam with Liar, Bridget DeMeyer, and Will Kimbrough with October Song. We heard the Blind Boys of Alabama with Friendship, and the Nitty Gritty Dirt Band at the top with Night After Night. And good evening, good to have you along tonight for Crossing Boundaries on WOUB. Gain

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2: During the pandemic, we called them essential workers. 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What it means to be disposable in today's labor market. Next time on 1A.
0: Tomorrow morning at 10. Coming up this set, we'll hear from Feist, also Corinne Bailey-Ray, and here's Hardy Mums with Muldoon.

Lyra Lynn with Beige. Before that, we heard Andrew Bird with Cracking Codes, Margaret Glaspie at Get Back, and Spoon at the top with The Underdog. You're with Crossing Boundaries on WOUB, and we'll continue with a new song from Shiny Ribs. Here's Arkansas Mud.

Railroad Earth with Keep Your Eyes Open. Before that, we heard Richard Thompson, Waltzings for Dreamers, Greg Allman covering Little Feat's Willin'. We heard Carrie Powers joined by Paul Thorne for a cover of the Allman Brothers Band's Please Call Home, and Shiny Ribs at the top with Arkansas Mud. Thanks for tuning in tonight for Crossing Boundaries on WOUB. We'll start this last set with Grace Potter. Here's Gasoline.

0: nothing like a good feeling. That's Army, Ben Folds 5. An interview with Caroline Rose next on World Cafe.
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0: That was Hello Again, Jim, performed live by Caroline Rose on World Cafe. Caroline Rose has a new album called Gentling the Horse at the Walt Whitman Mall. They've been my guest today. It's great talking to you. Thanks for being here.
1: This is great. Thanks.
0: I'm Rena Duras, back in a moment with more World Cafe.
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Now how do you suppose you must approach the throne with its backup?

and the bride is a shill. The priest says, if these two don't make it,

0: medium build, new song called Home Depot. It takes you to the plumbing section with an emotionally stunted guy named Steve, who does sound like he actually knows where everything is in the store. So he's not doing that thing that I do at Home Depot, which is like wandering around aimlessly begging for someone to send an employee to help me. One place I do know my way around is the World Cafe Vault. And that's where you're going next on Live from the Archives in just a minute here on World Cafe.
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0: 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This is Ben Lee, Catch My Disease, live for World Cafe.

0: 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A new song about a topic that was also sort of recently tackled by Bob Dylan, next on World Cafe.
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0: Hey, Raina Duris with you on World Cafe. About 6 years ago, Bob Dylan released the song Murder Most Foul about the assassination of President John F. Kennedy. Here's a little bit of it.
5: "'Twas a dark day in Dallas, November 63. A day that will live on in infamy."
0: That's the beginning of Murder President Most Foul Kennedy by Bob Dylan. 17-minute song about the JFK assassination. Now, New York band Wild Pink is using that same event as a jumping-off point for their new one. But they're a little bit quicker about it. Only about 4.5 minutes here. This is Round of Applause at the End of the World. New Wild Pink on the Cafe.

0: Death Cab for Cutie, Punching the Flowers, and that's it for World Cafe today. Thank you so much to the public radio stations who bring this show to you. And thanks to our whole team here who make it happen. We produce it at WXPN at the University of Pennsylvania in Philadelphia. My name is Raina Duris. Thank you for listening to World Cafe from NPR.
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Sarah Cahoon with Pulling Up Roots. Before that, we heard Adam Remnant, When You Get Back Home, John Bryan and Knock Yourself Out, and Sam Phillips starting tonight's show. We heard Lying. You're with Crossing Boundaries on WOUB, and we'll continue with AJ Lee and Blue Summit. Here's Fishing in the Dark.

Charlie Crockett. That was Down by Law. Before that, we heard Miss Tess, Take It Easy, John Doe, joined by Sean Marshall of Cat Power for A Little Help. We heard Liv Green with Wild Geese and A.J. Lee and Blue Summit at the top with Fishing in the Dark. You're with Crossing Boundaries, WOUB. I'm Brian Gibson, and here's Ruthie Foster. Take Time.

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Sierra Farrell with Trying to Love You. Before that, we hear Chris Beister of Athens, Strange Things in the Neighborhood, Shannon McNally covering J.J. Cale's After Midnight, and Paul Thorne at the top with Courage, My Love. You're with Crossing Boundaries on WOUB. We'll continue with Danielle Ponder. Here's Sun and Moon.

89 Volt, that was Blowing Up. Before that, we heard Los Lobos with Wicked Rain, and Across 110th Street, Yola at Amazing. We heard Nathaniel Rateliff and the Night Sweats with Thank You, and Danielle Ponder at the top with Sun and Moon. Thanks for tuning in tonight for Crossing Boundaries on WOUB. We'll start this last set with Valerie June, a new song called Smokestack.

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1: Hey everybody, this is Dave Smith, host of Ozark Highlands Radio. If you like good fiddle and banjo music, you're going to love this week's show. We'll be featuring two young ladies who are taking old-time music to a new level, Anna and Elizabeth. Also this week, guest host Charlie Sandage will profile world-famous poet, balladeer, and storyteller Glenn Orlin. And our keeper of the vault, Mark Jones, has found a dusty old recording of the Hall family singing Cowboy's Dream. All that this week on Ozark Highlands Radio. Elizabeth LaPrelle lives on a farm in rural Retreat, Virginia, where she grew up, and has pursued her interest in mountain ballads for over a decade. She's been hailed as one of the most dedicated students of the traditional unaccompanied singing style of her generation. Anna Roberts-Givault is a voracious and curious multi-instrumentalist, originally from Vermont. She fell in love with the sound of the banjo in college, moved to the mountains, and learned with master musicians in Kentucky, Virginia, and North Carolina, becoming a top-notch fiddler and banjo player. The collaboration between Anna and Elizabeth spans worlds, from ancient Elizabethan ballads to the avant-garde music of today. Let's listen to them on our stage at the Ozark Folk Center State Park.

0: I'm Elizabeth Leprell, and I love to sing ballads. And yes, my parents are both music fans, and I did grow up in southwestern Virginia. My parents are not. My dad grew up partly there, but my mother was not from there. So I think a lot of people imagine when I say that I grew up in the mountains that, you know, my family was like in a cabin, in a holler, and we had never, you know, met any other families for hundreds of years. So, no, most of the songs that I learned from recordings or from friends, some from my mom, but which my mom also learned from recordings. But the main thing is that I think my family really loved music and thought it was a fun thing to do, just to entertain each other. And that was a great way to grow up.
1: So a lot of this old music Elizabeth and I learn at archives, it means we go a lot to libraries and go to the basement of the library and listen to collections of recordings made in the 30s and 40s that often sound like this.

for a whole day, though. And well, we keep listening. I guess our job is that we have to sift through the part of the sound to get to the sound, and then you're like a translator of the past. But we're really excited that we had an old lady that we were able to bring with us in here. Her name was Margaret Shipman, and she was a singer from Massachusetts, and she was recorded in 1940, and we're going to have her sing for you tonight.

was Margaret Shipman. My name's Anna Roberts-Givault, and I grew up, I guess, in a lot of states, but my parents still live in Vermont in the countryside, and grew up with a journalist dad and a ton of artists in his and musicians in his family and my mom's family. So from my dad, kind of fell in love with, he loved like on family vacations, going to just being a tourist in rural places. And we'd be like, where's dad? You know, and he'd be like, I met this farmer and he told me all about how he farmed and he invited us to our farm. And we're like, dad, oh my God. Cause I was a teenager and we thought that was lame. But then I realized I kind of inherited that interest in being out in the world and meeting people and finding interesting and dear people to learn about the world through interviewing people and talking to strangers.

as I played classical music as a child and then kind of fell into folk music and realized folk music was such a great way of moving through the world. Like, you can really travel almost anywhere with a fiddle, and it kind of allows you to meet people you might never have met and connect with people that you would have never been close to, but because you both play music, you can kind of share a moment with them, or it's a way that people can talk about where they're from or what they care about, which, you know, you don't, if you're just a regular traveler, you don't always get that chance or that connection. But if someone's like, hey, is that a fiddle? And then that's usually a doorway into a culture, which has been really amazing way to travel and to live. So that's kind of fell into folk music through that storytelling approach to the world, I guess.

0: You've been listening to the amazing music of Anna and Elizabeth, recorded last year here at the Ozark Folk Center. In that set, they played John of Hazel Green, Gino and Jeanette, Old Kimball, and Here in the Vineyard. After this break, I'm going to head down to the vault to visit with my old pal, Mark Jones, after which we'll hear more good music from Anna and Elizabeth. This is Ozark Highlands Radio.
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4: 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I'm Elena C., and Folk Alley is a link in the chain that includes the ancient child ballads and the latest releases from your favorite singer-songwriters. 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It's all part of the Folk Alley mix. 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
0: Welcome back to Ozark Highlands Radio. Well, here we are in that part of the show where I like to head down into the vault and visit with Mark Jones. Mark always comes up with some great, unusual tune that was recorded here years ago. Let's see what he's got for us today. Howdy, Mark.
5: Hi there, Dave. How are you?
0: Well, I'm doing pretty good. Looks like you've got everything under control down here.
5: I'm a-trying.
0: Have you found any good stuff for us this week?
5: You know, there was so many family groups around here, and there just wasn't a whole lot to do. You know, lot to do.
0: Small town.
5: So their entertainment most of the time was sitting around either a fire and singing old ballads and things like that and playing guitars, playing instrument. And did you know Herschel Hall?
0: Oh, I did. Herschel was a great guy. He was a very unusual and really friendly fellow. His back was bent probably from, I don't know, polio or some childhood disease. But when I remember Herschel, he was a chair maker here at the Folk Center. He worked in the craft village and made beautiful wooden chairs from scratch.
5: That's right. He sure did. And I also played pretty good rhythm guitar.
0: Yep.
5: Well, you know, his family, all of them were very talented. And I run across a recording of he and his family singing Cowboy's Dream.
0: Well, let's listen to it.

0: Well, that's a great recording, Mark. And you're absolutely right about the family thing. Something about Mountain View and this area, it just there's always been lots of families playing music together. I attribute it to the fact that they didn't have any television here until way into the 60s. The signal wouldn't make it here. So people did what they always did all across America before radio and television. That is, they played music together. Don't you think?
1: That's true. They found a way to entertain themselves.
0: That's right.
1: And then on Friday or Saturday, they'd gang up at the court square and play music all night.
0: Yep, out on the grounds in the summertime and up in the courtroom in the wintertime.
1: Yeah.
0: Yeah, those were the days, huh?
1: That's true.
0: Well, it's still going on here in Mountain View, though. By gosh, any Saturday night, if it's not raining or snowing, you'd think there's some kind of a festival going on here.
1: There's always something going on here in Mountain View.
0: Well, Mark, thanks a lot. That was very interesting.
1: Well, thank you, Dave.
2: This week's featured guests, Anna and Elizabeth, have performed across the country and in Europe. Highlights include the Newport Folk Festival, NPR's Tiny Desk Concert, the Chicago Folk Festival, the High Museum of Modern Art, and the Cambridge Folk Festival in the United Kingdom. Their work has been featured on radio programs both here and abroad. Here are some more interesting songs from Anna and Elizabeth.

0: just what we do. We think of music as just one of the ways that we have to tell stories, probably the main way currently.
1: Mm-hmm.
0: I guess we thought of ourselves as musicians before we thought of ourselves as visual artists or as
1: definitely
0: actors or dancers or anything.
1: Yeah.
0: But it's, I think our collaboration has always been about getting stories across.
1: Yeah, I mean, I think the thing that we share the most is that interest. I think there's other musicians I work with that we are more like, what about that chord and that chord and that chord? But I think there's always been a simplicity to how we approach the music together that is more about the text than the musical background, and keeping things simple so that kind of letting everything serve the song and the story versus kind of getting too bogged down and thinking about the musical elements.
2: Thanks so much. I'll do one that I learned in Kentucky.

such a big, powerful part of the music is its ability to bring people together who, like I said earlier, wouldn't necessarily be friends, people who you might share different politics or ways of life, or you might have had really different childhoods, but yet through playing the music, you get out of your comfort zone. There's been a huge change in me in having that experience of being able to befriend people who were really different than, you know, the other hippie kids I went to college with, I guess. And to me, it's a loss that young people can just learn the music without ever having that experience of that, either being in the mountains, which are beautiful and rich, or being around older people, because it's just, the music has always been intergenerational. That's what tradition is to do with communication across age groups. And I just feel like because of the internet, because of the availability of recordings, you can just kind of bypass that. And to me, that's a shame.

0: I used to think of folk music as like, oh, it's guitar and banjo music. It's like Pete Seeger. It's like old Crow Medicine Show. It's like a certain sound. And now I'm kind of like, oh, but what if we all thought of folk music as like this idea of regional? Like, it's so hip to be regional now. Like, people are like, buy local food, buy local this, buy local that. And I think of folk music as this idea, this mindset of like being interested in what's around you and who's playing music and what music was where you lived 100 years ago and what are the traces of that that still might be around.
1: Yeah, or what's local to me, what was in my family or, like, say, in my community in this geographical spot.
0: Yeah. Yeah. But,
1: and those are, I mean, you know, it's not like those regional differences of the past have gone away. It's not like they're not real, but, things are changing really, really, really quickly.
0: Yeah.

0: That was a few gospel songs from our guests, Anna Roberts and Elizabeth Leprell. We heard Jubilee, A City Called Heaven, Sing Those Hymns, and Georgia Row. There's more to come from these dynamic ladies, but after this break, let's take a little time to hear Charlie Sandage's story of Arkansas's most famous cowboy singer, Glen Orlin. 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
0: Welcome back to Ozark Highlands Radio. Our friend Charlie Sandage is a musician, songwriter, and a dedicated student of folk music history. Here's Charlie.
4: You're going to be treated to a little different type of music now. One of our regular performers here has a ranch up on the mountain, up overlooking Mountain View here, up on Dodd Mountain. He's recognized all over the United States as a singer of traditional cowboy songs, as a musician, he plays a lot of the traditional tunes played by the American cowboys. Also quite a storyteller, and he has a large repertoire of the poetry that's associated with cowboys. We'd like for you to get a chance to meet him and hear him. So would you greet now Glen Orlin? Glen?
5: Thank you. I'm going to start out with an old song about a ranch cook. His name was Boomer Johnson.

0: The great majority of regular performers at the Ozark Folk Center have always been folks from right around the Stone County area. And among them, Glenn Orlin was most assuredly a little different type. Glenn was born in Minneapolis, but he began working in Nevada as a ranch hand at the age of 16. After a hitch in the U.S. Army, years as a working cowboy and rodeo hand all across the western U.S., he found his way to the Arkansas Ozarks in the early 1950s, looking for cheap land where he could live out the dream of many old wranglers and run his own little ranch. But along the way, Glenn had picked up hundreds of authentic cowboy songs, poems, and stories. When the Ozark Folk Center opened in 1973, a repository of a whole different American folk tradition was available just up on Dodd Mountain.
1: Now killing folks and cooking ain't so very far apart. I reckon that's why Boomer kept a practicing his art.

0: One local would-be songwriter described Glenn as an authentic Ozark, genuine singing Scandinavian cowboy.
1: I do a lot of the old cowboy poems, and one I often get asked to do is written by Wally McCrae up in Montana. And it's a real serious subject. Maybe it'll be some comfort to you. It's about reincarnation. So it goes like this. What is reincarnation? A cowboy asked his friend. It starts, his old pal told him, when your life comes to its end. They comb your hair and wash your neck and clean your fingernails and put you in a padded box away from life's travails. Now the box in you goes in a hole that's been dug in the ground. Reincarnation starts in when you're planted beneath that mound. Them clods melt down just like the box and you who is inside. And that's when you're beginning your transformation ride. And in a while, the grass will grow upon your rendered mound until someday upon that spot a lonely flower is found. And then a horse may wander by and graze upon that flower that once was you and has now become your vegetative bower. Now the flower that the horse done eat along with his other feed makes bone and fat and muscle that's essential to the steed. But there's a part that he can't use, and so it passes through. And there it lies upon the ground, this thing that once was you. And if perchance I should pass by and see this on the ground, I'll stop a while and I'll ponder at this object that I've found. And I'll think about reincarnation and life and death and such. And I'll come away concluding

0: Luden. Why, you ain't changed all that much. Thank you.
1: You could characterize Glenn's onstage presentation style as wry or authentic, but perhaps the best adjective would be unpredictable.
0: Thank you. There's one more verse, but mercifully I forgot it, so. You know, I don't like it too darn much myself, but. I'm gonna sing a song from Old Mexico for you. It's called Que Rayos. That literally means what rays, but it's used in the sense of what's the matter. So it goes like this.

Glenoran was known and treasured far beyond Mountain View, Arkansas. In 1985, he was named a National Heritage Fellow by the National Endowment for the Arts. He appeared twice on Garrison Keillor's Prairie Home Companion, and he performed at festivals all across the U.S. and Canada. In 1973, the University of Illinois Press published his collection of his favorite cowboy songs entitled The Hellbound Train. We'll leave Glenn singing the title song from an LP based on that collection.

0: We're so lucky here in Mountain View, Arkansas, that quality artists like Anna Roberts-Gevalt and Elizabeth Laprelle pass through here. All of us musicians try to soak up new licks and styles, a sort of cross-pollination that I suppose has been going on as long as musicians have traveled to new places. Let's finish this week's show with three more tunes from Anna and Elizabeth.
1: We're going to slip this one in. This is a song from the 1950s. It's fairly recent. It was written by a lady named Connie Converse. And it's about, this one is about a sailor.

0: Describe our band. Often we'll just say mountain music because it feels somehow more, it's like vague. It doesn't tell you anything about what it actually sounds like. And it's like also even more vague than Appalachian music so that it can include New
1: Vermont.
0: England. So, because, yeah, kind of inspired by that idea of like, man, if we really want people to think about their roots through folk music, like we should do that research for our own lineage. At least we're the place we connect to. So my family's been in New England for so long. So just starting to learn, whoa, there's all this folk music in New England. And a lot of it wasn't carried on past the 40s, especially the ballads. Partly, this is fascinating, partly because of the reach of some radio stations from West Virginia that were broadcasting country music. So it was like Southern music became really big in New England in like the 40s and bluegrass music. So people were learning that music. The New England ballads weren't ever funneled into any commercial music. So anyway, but it's been fascinating to think about New England identity. It's not a place that I thought folk music was from growing up there.

I feel like very mission driven in my life to both be a student of all of this old material and kind of free myself as much as I can to combine it in my brain in interesting ways or make new connections or pull out beautiful details and then share it with people. I think the role of the artist since the beginning of time is to help other people take a moment in their day to see how beautiful the world is. And sometimes that beauty is terrifying and terrible beauty. And sometimes it's like the beauty of love and a sunset and a sweet story about a sweet old lady. But that like art in our world is that source of light and the source of transcendence. And it's what makes a culture. And so I guess I feel like for me, being an artist is like trying to look around and find little morsels of beauty and then share them with people so that we can all have that transcendent moment together. Because it's not an easy world to live in always, so those moments are really vital to our survival.

0: Thank you so much.
1: Thank you. It's Anna Roberts-Jabalt.
0: And Elizabeth Leprell. Thank you again.
2: That was three more fine tunes from Anna Roberts-Gevalt and Elizabeth Leprell. Father Neptune, Going Across the Sea, and Mother in the Graveyard. That about wraps it up for this week. Be sure and listen in next week for more music that you'll never hear further up the radio dial. I'm Dave Smith. Bye, everybody.
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7: These days, Dermot Kennedy is one of Ireland's biggest music stars, the kind who headlines arenas multiple nights in a row. And that's part of the reason it was so special to bring him back to where it all started for a performance recorded at Bewley's Cafe Theatre, just upstairs from where he used to busk on Dublin's famed Grafton Street. And even back then, he knew he was destined for big things.
8: When I had nothing going on, when I couldn't get a gig playing in that street out there, at that point, I had this like confidence that bordered on arrogance, I would say. And it was really kind of like, I know I'm good at this. This is so frustrating. Why don't people know who I am?
7: Coming up, Dermot Kennedy performs an intimate, powerful set for the grand finale of our Sense of Place Dublin series. And we talk about his new album, about songwriting, and his remarkable voice.
8: Sometimes people talk to me about singing in my accent, and I'm just kind of like, yeah, it's the only one I have.
7: Dermot Kennedy, today. I'm Raina Duris. This is Conversations from the World Cafe.
2: Live from NPR News, I'm Giles Snyder. National Transportation Safety Board Chair Jennifer Homendy says investigators are planning Wednesday interviews of both pilots from that Amazon cargo plane that crashed in Miami on Sunday, and then will release details from the cockpit voice recorder.
9: The cockpit voice recorder contained more than 2 hours of good quality audio.
2: Homendy told reporters at a briefing Tuesday night that evidence recovered from the data recorder suggests that the pilots considered abandoning the landing of the plane. The plane overshot the runway and crashed into two vehicles. 5 people were killed, 5 others injured. Missouri's congressional elections are in flux after a last-minute order from a federal judge requiring the state to use a more GOP-leaning map. St. Louis Public Radio's Jason Rosenbaum has more on why election officials are worried.
10: U.S. Supreme Court Justice Brett Kavanaugh refused to hear an appeal of a Missouri Supreme Court decision that requires election officials to revert to a Democratic-leaning redistricting map from 2022. But minutes later, a district court judge said election officials had to use a newer Republican-backed map created as a result of President Trump's redistricting efforts. That decision was immediately appealed. St. Louis County Democratic Elections Director Eric Fay says he's worried about meeting critical deadlines without clarity about which map is in place.
11: It's just too early to say yet exactly what everybody's going to do.
10: The Missouri Supreme Court blocked election officials from using the more GOP-leaning map after it ruled a referendum over the new lines could go on the November ballot. For NPR News, I'm Jason Rosenbaum in St. Louis.
2: New Hampshire primary voters have set up the November contest for an open U.S. Senate seat. They've chosen former Republican Senator John Sununu and Democratic Congressman Chris Pappas to square off this fall for the seat being vacated by the retiring incumbent Democrat Gene Shaheen. Food and Drug Administration filling some leadership vacancies, also creating a new position, as NPR's Sydney Lupkin reports.
12: The FDA has appointed Dr. Michael Davis to lead its Center for Drug Evaluation and Research. Davis started at the FDA in 2016, but left in 2022 to be the chief medical officer of a nonprofit developing psychedelic drugs for medical use. He returned to the agency in 2025 during the Trump administration's second term. To lead the office that regulates biologics, vaccines, blood products, and gene therapies, the agency appointed a former senior advisor to then-Commissioner Dr. Marty McCarry. McCarry resigned in May. The FDA also appointed a longtime employee to direct the Center for Tobacco Products. Finally, the agency created a new position, Deputy Commissioner for Technology and Artificial Intelligence. Jared Seehafer, who spent most of his career in the private sector, will lead technology, software, and AI. Sydney Lupkin, NPR News.
2: This is NPR. Speaking at a defense forum in Taiwan, the U.S.'s top diplomat in Taiwan said that the upcoming U.S.-China summit is a chance to prevent misunderstandings, and he warned that conflict on the Taiwan Strait could be disastrous for the world economy. From the Philippines, Jan Kamasin-Brumby has more.
13: A conflict between China and Taiwan could have a worse impact on the world's economy than the Second World War, says Raymond Green, Washington's de facto U.S. ambassador in Taiwan. The comments come as Chinese President Xi Jinping is set to meet with President Trump in the U.S. later this month, in a meeting that Green says is an opportunity to avoid misunderstandings between the two nations. China claims Taiwan as its own and vows to take control of the island. The U.S., meanwhile, does not diplomatically recognize Taipei, but supplies the island with weapons. Speaking in Taipei, diplomat Green added that the U.S. has made preserving regional peace a priority, and is, quote, supporting Taiwan's work to enhance its ability to defend itself. For NPR News, I'm Jan Kamenzin-Rumbi in the Philippines.
2: LIV Golf has filed for Chapter 11 bankruptcy protection. LIV filed Tuesday in New Jersey in a widely expected move after Saudi Arabia's sovereign wealth fund abruptly cut off support. LIV says it intends to restructure with the support of a new backer and transition to a player-first ownership model. Major financial markets in Asia mixed, and oil prices are heading toward $100 a barrel amid tensions in the Middle East. Brent crude, the international standard, up more than 1.5%. I'm Giles Snyder. This is NPR News.
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7: This is World Cafe. I'm Raina Duris. When we landed in Dublin for our Sense of Place Dublin series, the very first shop I went into right at eye level, there was our guest today on the cover of a magazine, Dermot Kennedy. He had just released his latest album, The Weight of the Woods, and it was a big deal. It debuted at number one on the UK charts, making him the first Irish solo artist to have each of his first three studio albums hit number one. He was also getting ready for a stadium tour that would see him playing to thousands and thousands of people. But today, you'll hear him playing for just a handful in this session recorded at Bewley's Cafe Theatre, a tiny room set just back from Dublin's bustling Grafton Street, where Dermot Kennedy used to busk in his early days. We talk about those early days, about Ireland's influence on his music, and about his new album coming up, and you will hear his pared back performance that really lets you experience the power of his voice. He begins with a song from The Weight of the Woods, live for World Cafe, Sense of Place, Dublin. This is Dermot Kennedy, Blue Eyes.

0: I'm haunting you now. I'm haunting you now. I'm haunting you. I'm getting tired of getting knocked down. Thank you.
1: Performing a song from his new album, The Weight of the Woods, Dermot Kennedy with Blue Eyes in front of a live audience at Bewley's Cafe Theater in Dublin, Ireland for our World Cafe Sense of Place Dublin sessions. I'm Raina Duras. Dermot Kennedy, welcome back to the World Cafe.
0: Thank you very much.
1: This is your third album, The Weight of the Woods.
0: True, yeah.
1: Over the years, you've explored other genres. You've explored pop. You've explored hip-hop. On this one, you chose to pare things back a bit, really let your voice take center stage. Why was that a decision you made?
0: I think it took me this long. I guess artists all have varying levels of how long it takes them to get to a point where they feel like they have this creative conviction, you know? And I think it's been interesting for me because when I had nothing going on, I couldn't get a gig, I was playing in that street out there. At that point, I had this like confidence that bordered on arrogance, I would say. And it was really kind of like, I know I'm good at this. This is so frustrating. Why don't people know who I am? It was really quite like chip on your shoulder type thing. And then it's interesting because then you get into it and I feel like you're humbled quite quickly, you know? You realize everybody's very good. And also at the same time, there's just so much at play, you know? Like you're trying to tour, you're trying to make music. It's just, you're very lucky to do what you do, but it is quite a complex thing. And at the same time then, it kind of becomes a business alongside being your favorite thing in the world. So you're like, well, that's confusing because I never felt like that person, you know? So what I mean to say is it just took me this long to get to a point where, and it sounds super, super simplistic, but just when you're in the studio, you're like, oh, I like that. I don't like that. Don't do that. You know? And I think I also am like a lifelong people pleaser. And so someone could play something and I'd just be like, love it.
1: Right. I don't want to tell you no. So that's going on the record.
0: Yeah. No. Yeah. But I guess what I mean is it took me this long to make the music I want. But at the same time, it's like, it's just a moment in time. Do you know what I mean? Like for album four, I'm not sure what I'll do.
1: Yeah.
0: I quite like the idea. Like I wrote that song, Blue Eyes, just at home. And I quite like that idea. Maybe the next album's just songs that I made by myself at night, at my piano. Yeah, I'm reluctant sometimes to kind of be like, this is the one where I feel really good. It's like, I feel really good in the other ones too.
1: Yeah.
0: So, yeah.
1: Well, let's go back to before you were busking on Grafton Street.
0: Yeah.
1: We're going to go back to your roots. You grew up in a place called Rathcoole. Am I saying that right?
0: Rathcoole? Yeah.
1: It's southwest of Dublin.
0: Mm-hmm.
1: Could you describe it for us?
0: It's funny to even hear it described like that. It's just, yeah, I've been there my whole life. I live there now. And well, I kind of grew up outside of Rathcoole. And so what was really lucky was two of my best friends still to this day lived at the top of this hill and they lived either side of the hill. And so I'd be a different person if that wasn't the case. Do you know what I mean? But yeah, I was very lucky. Like where we grew up, there's tons of nature. It's quite close to Dublin. So you don't feel like you're fully in the middle of nowhere, but you have all the beauty of being in the middle of nowhere. Yeah, it's a lovely place. Yeah.
1: That freedom.
0: Yeah.
1: Did you guys like listen to music together? Is that
0: never? Not
1: no,
0: once.
1: Never?
0: No. No, not musical people. They like music, but like not. It wouldn't be like a central thing in their life. And I think I kind of love that. You know, I think it was a huge thing for me. Growing up, sport was the main thing between me and my friends, and then in school as well. And football or soccer was like the center of my life. And then it was quite lovely because when I got to the point that I was playing the guitar in front of people, that was still my main concern. And so playing to people felt really carefree because I was kind of like, this is a fun thing that I get to do, but I don't place too much importance on it just yet. I'm talking about when I'm like 15, but it just felt like this thing I could do. And it felt like this fun thing that kind of found its way into my life. But at the time, yeah, I was just obsessed with football. So that was my main thing.
1: Well, when did you realize that you wanted to make music your career?
0: Truthfully, like it was just, I try not to get corny about it, but it was just like, this is the only thing I'm going to do. And I feel very privileged to say that because what I think about next is like, I had the blanket of just, I was at home and my parents supported me. I'm not talking about money. I just mean like they were into what I was trying to do. And so I could take it to, I guess stuff started to move for me a little bit when I was like 23, 24. And up until that point, I was just playing in the street and kind of playing whatever gigs I could.
1: So we are at Bewley's Cafe. You would play outside on the street, basically where we are.
0: I played here before.
1: You have played in this room. Yeah. But I'm wondering, if I was walking by back when you were busking on the street, what would I see? What was your setup?
0: So when it started, I had this crazy idealistic view of how music should work, right? So I had like a deck chair from the garden. I had my guitar case open. And that was it. I had nothing. Like, no. I was just like, if I'm good enough, people will stop and pay attention. And they didn't. And and I kind of... that went on for ages, and that's the way I kind of did it. Then I met a guy here, an Australian guy, who was spending the summer in Dublin busking. And his name was Malachi. And he was like this busking master. He was like in his bare feet. He had this huge rug, like the size of this stage. And he had like four guitars on a spinny thing. Basically, he said it to me. He was like, you should be able to get a crowd before you start playing even. And I was like, ooh, interesting. But then me as a 16-year-old, I was like, I'm not like that at all. Like, I actively don't want people to look at me. So anyway, when he finished up in the summer, I bought his equipment.
1: Oh, that's easy.
0: Yeah, my dad used to work around the corner, actually, in the Department of Justice. And I think it's still there. It's in the building. There's like amp and trolley and stuff. And like when I started, I would stand out there and play for 6 hours and just play like Ben Howard, Bon Iver, all these songs. And I'd have like €2 and I was like, this is not working the way I thought it would. And and then your man, kind of the Australian guy, explained to me, he was just like, you should play a set and then sell CDs and then wait for people to disperse and then play another set in like 20 minutes. It was all very clever. And so, yeah, I mean, like it's a pretty cool art form, busking is, but I admire the people that do it because it's not easy.
1: Yeah. It doesn't look easy. I mean, it looks like you're really vulnerable putting yourself out there on the street and you have to deal with the fact that people might just not even register you.
0: Oh, the vast majority don't. Yeah. They're just gone somewhere else, which is fair enough. But it's a lovely way to gain some kind of confidence, because ultimately you end up in a place like you don't care who stops or who doesn't stop. You're just playing for yourself. And, you know, it's a lovely way to kind of get into the music industry, I would say.
1: Busking is also a lovely way to meet people. And Dermot Kennedy talks about how meeting Glenn Hansard helped him early on. That is next on World Cafe.
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1: Welcome back to World Cafe. I'm Raina Duris. Dermot Kennedy released his latest album, The Weight of the Woods, back in April. And that same month, we met up in Dublin for our Sense of Place Dublin series. Just a note, that means this was recorded before Glenn Hansard's passing in July. Is it true that you met Glenn Hansard while busking?
0: Kind of, yeah. He does like a Christmas busk every year for charity. And I think there was a stage set up, and it was him, Damien Rice, Mundy was there, Liam O'Malley was there, I think Lisa Hannigan was there, I'm not sure, but it was this like amazing, all these people I looked up to in a massive way. And so what happens is the 5 to 10 of them would be on stage and that's the gig. And then at the same time, loads of people like me would bring guitars in to be part of it and just play along. And it's a lovely kind of like collection of musicians. But again, I was somewhat arrogant. And so I was like at the front.

0: front, like push my way to the front. And then there was this there's a Bob Dylan song called You Ain't Going Nowhere, and I only knew that song because of the cover Glenn does of it. And so then this amazing thing happened where he started playing that song, and obviously I was just like, this is my thing. Like, I can do this. And it was lovely. And I sing. I'm a loud singer, obviously. So essentially, I was just singing in his face, and he was nice enough to let me sing a verse. And yeah, so it's lovely. He kind of just gave me the nod and let me sing that verse. I mean, like, crazy for me. I was in a dream, basically. But yeah, and then I guess fast forward maybe a little while later, he reached out and invited me to play a song called After Rain on stage at his show in Vicar Street, which is like 1,200 people. Yeah, and that was just the biggest moment of my life. So yeah, crazy. Yeah, I mean, like, yeah, you look back, don't you, and you kind of think, oh, I'm at this point now and I worked so hard, and it's like, you can't forget these little moments and these things where someone had your back and someone stuck their neck out for you, and you know, like, that could have gone terribly, and he sat a stage and it's his show. Yeah. It's a lovely attitude to have, I think, to just give people that opportunity.
1: You did a lot of touring before you even released your debut full-length album in 2019, Without Fear.
0: Mm-hmm.
1: How did all of that performing prepare you for your first record?
0: I almost saw them as separate things, honestly. I kind of, I don't know, I didn't feel pressure at that point at all. I was like, I have all these songs, like, it's just about putting them down. And so, yeah, the touring, I'm trying to think back, like, when I was touring without an album, I'm curious what songs I was even playing, you know? And yeah, touring, I remember someone, I played a gig in LA to about 300 people, and I remember there was a fella there from my record label, and he was like, it's so cool you're doing this the old-fashioned way, like touring. And I was like, I just don't know how else to do it. This is the only thing I know how to do. I'd gone, you know, like, the only thing I know how to do is play to people, really. I still sort of, I guess, close to 10 years into being part of the music industry, I don't necessarily, that's the only thing I'm kind of comfy doing, you know?
1: So when you did release the album, and it did really, really well, what was going through your mind? What do you remember from that?
0: I'm not super conscious of that stuff. Like, I feel like my perception of myself is really, really off. And I don't mean that in a bad way. I just mean, like, I could have the biggest record in the world, and I'd say I'd just be sort of sitting here. Do you know? I don't... it doesn't change the way I feel. And I think I was on tour the whole time, so it's quite hard to feel... whether it's doing this or doing that, or it's lovely, you're just playing a show every day, and thankfully, touch wood, there was people there. And so, yeah, I kind of toured through all of that quote-unquote, like, rise, I guess, which was nice, because it kept my feet on the ground, you know what I mean? Yeah. I had one job every day, was just to play to people as best I could, so... but it does feel blurry to me. I think sometimes now, like, it's beautiful now, we get to play arenas and do all this sort of stuff, but there's a few... people who I follow, like we were chatting about Amble earlier, I saw they were doing a tour, I think it was last year, of the States, and it was all kind of like 300, 400, 500 cap, and I was just like, those are the best. And I don't even mean they're the best shows, it's just that time, like, don't miss that time. Because I think whatever ambition I have, when I was playing those rooms, I was kind of like, oh, I have to, let's put the next one on sale and make sure it's 1,200 people and da-da-da, that kind of way. And so I would love to have kind of sat into that feeling a bit more when it was like, just you do rent a van when you land there and drive there and do sound check and just like go for food and then play a gig and like each city, and it just all feels quite simple, but it feels very exciting, and it's the first time you're going to these places you've never been in and they're full of people who like your music. It's a very novel kind of exciting moment. And so that would be my thing for like artists who are at that point. It's like, don't miss that feeling. But
1: that's why we brought you here today for 70 people, so that we totally can make that dream come true. Yeah, for you.
0: Yeah, yeah, yeah.
1: You're going to play a song for us from Without Fear next. Why did you choose What Have I Done to perform today?
0: I just wanted to, I'm kind of in the midst of like album promo at the moment, and so I'm rinsing certain songs, and I haven't played that song in a little while, and I just, it's a song I like, and it's funny enough because there's a wedding happening downstairs, and a lot of people tell me they have this as their wedding song, but it's interesting because it's called What Have I Done, so yeah.
1: Yeah, good point.
0: Yeah. That's nice.
1: All right, live for World Cafe, Dermot Kennedy, What Have I Done?
0: Thank you. This is Benji, by the way, everybody.

Thanks so much. We're going to play a song called Endless now off the new album. I'm going to stand up to sing this because it's rough to sing. But yeah, this is a song kind of trying to look after the people you care about. And I think if there's one thing I'm blessed with, it's kind of a half-decent sense of perspective. And I think I'm okay at reminding the people around me that when things are bad, they will improve. And so that's kind of where the song comes from.

0: Nice one. Thank you.
1: Wow. Yeah, when you're standing up there and you're doing that with, like, just the piano, it feels...
2: Yeah.
1: There's nowhere to hide.
2: No, there's not. There are times when that thought does occur to me. Yeah, I've had one gig in my life where I was like, I've got nowhere to go. It was in Toronto.
1: Oh, really?
2: Tough one. Yeah,
1: that's where I'm
2: I had
1: from.
2: A tough one. No, I love Toronto. I love it to pieces. But we played. It was the biggest gig on the tour. It was like 16,000 people. And it was lovely. It still went well. But I was just, I don't know. I had a little sort of moment where I was just like, if I leave, it's a disaster, technically. Yeah, I got a bit spooked or something. I don't know. It was fine.
1: Well, performing for a live audience at Viola's Cafe Theater for our World Cafe Sense of Place Dublin series, Dermot Kennedy with Endless from his new album, The Weight of the Woods. I'm Raina Duras. In that song, you have a lyric, "You turn to me, oh, Mostor." Am I saying Mostor?
2: Yeah.
1: That's Gaelic.
2: It is, yeah. Just Mostor.
1: Yeah.
2: Yeah, yeah, yeah.
1: What does it mean?
2: I get it's like an affectionate term. It's kind of like my darling, my heart sort of thing. Yeah, I've always liked it. But yeah, I've always been drawn to the idea of putting Irish into a song, but then it's corny so often. I don't know why it was okay with me this time, yeah.
1: Yeah, can you speak Gaelic?
2: Fairly well. I went to a Irish-speaking primary school, so like every day we'd speak it all day until I was like 11. And then my auntie lives on a place called Inishmore, which is part of the Gaeltacht, which is... these like small areas around the country where people, that's just the language in the town. And so if I go to her, I kind of get more of it in my life. But yeah, I don't speak it enough. I would say I'm like 60%.
1: Yeah, I was curious because when you walk around in Dublin, you see signs in Gaelic.
2: Yes, yeah, yeah.
1: And I was wondering how much a part of your, you know, daily life.
2: Daily life?
1: It is.
2: Not at all, truthfully.
1: No, really?
2: And I don't think that's a weird thing. Like most of us, that's the way it is,
1: yeah.
2: Sadly. I think it's making a bit of a resurgence along with just like Irish culture and all that. But no, I would like to speak it more. Yeah. I went on Duolingo for like a day doing it. But then I knew everything. So I was like, oh, that's a waste of time. Yeah.
1: It's too easy.
2: Yeah.
1: And yet teaches me nothing at the same time.
2: Yeah.
1: We're going to come back and talk about making this album and your connection to Ireland in a few minutes. But first, one of the songs that you are playing for us today is a traditional Irish ballad called Carrick Fergus. And I wanted to ask, where do you remember when you first heard the song? What are your early memories of this song?
2: It's pretty new in my life, honestly. I did an event last year with this man called Philip King. I don't know if you've met him. He runs Other Voices, which is a thing you should definitely go to at some point. But he was running an event called Old Songs Resung, and it was celebrating 100 years of Irish independence. And so Colin McInerney, the violinist from The Frames, asked me if I don't know if he asked me directly. Maybe he didn't. I don't know. Someone asked me. And he asked me if I would do this song with him. And I knew it, of course, but I had to like learn it properly. I think with those songs, I feel a lot of pressure doing them because I'm just like, these are important songs and like the Irish sort of songbook. And technically, I have no right to be singing it.
1: How did you approach making a traditional song feel like it had your own touch on it?
2: Yeah, that's the thing, isn't it? It's kind of like where it sits in my range. I ended up doing like this belting version of it, which is a surprise to nobody, I guess. And I love when I can focus on what somebody else is doing. So the way Colin was playing the violin, I was like, that's the coolest thing. So I can just, I don't know. And then I'm like, oh, I have to sing now and that's fine, but I'll listen to him again in a second.
1: Right.
2: Yeah, it's nice to have that thing to lean on. Yeah. Yeah.
1: All right. Well, will you play it for us now?
2: Oh, of course, yeah.
1: All right.
2: Yeah.
1: Carrick Fergus performed live by Dermot Kennedy on World Cafe.
2: Nice one. Thank you.

0: Thank you.
1: Dermot Kennedy performing the Irish folk song Carrickfergus. After the break, he'll talk about what makes his latest album a particularly Irish record. That's coming up on World Cafe.
2: Learn something new.
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1: You're listening to Sense of Place Dublin on World Cafe. I'm Rena Duris, talking to Dermot Kennedy about his latest album, The Weight of the Woods.
8: I've seen you say about this album, to me, this is a beautiful homegrown thing with Irish instruments and an Irish story. And for those of us who aren't from Ireland, what for you makes it an Irish story?
9: I guess, I mean, there's so much of it that comes naturally just by being myself. I think sometimes people talk to me about singing in my accent, and I'm just kind of like, yeah, it's the only one I have. And so, yeah, I don't know. It just feels like a normal thing to do. But Irish story, yeah, I mean, like, I think about where the stories come from. And, you know, to be on album three, I think it's important at that point to kind of look at yourself and think about... I've written so many songs about love and loss, and I find it hard to kind of hone in on certain lyrics sometimes because... it feels like it changes from line to line sometimes. You know, like one verse could be about the best day of my life and one could be about the worst. And so I think when you get to album three, you're kind of at a point, you're like, is the well dry? Am I done with that kind of idea and of love and loss and these things? And then, I don't know, it certainly doesn't feel that way to me. And at the same time, then, if you were like,

0: and these things. And then, I don't know, it certainly doesn't feel that way to me. And at the same time, then, if you were like, did that exact thing happen to you? I'd be like, no, not me, but my best friend who struggled, and my sister and my mom and my dad. Not like, I think, and I live those stories with them. And so it feels, it's beautiful, because if I'm on stage, then they're with me, yeah, regardless of where I am. If I'm in the studio, then it kind of strengthens that memory and that idea. And if I think about like my closest circle, it's probably, I don't know, 20 people maybe. And I think about the fact that I get to do this, and I get to sing, and I get to perform to people and write, and I have this outlet that I definitely take for granted, you know? And then with them, they don't necessarily have that. And so, but it's not as if they have less emotion than me, you know? It's not as if they don't live a life the same way I do. So I do see it as a nice, not responsibility, but kind of a nice, I don't know, nice feeling to get to do that for them. Have without you, telling them, obviously.
1: Well, I was going to say, no. Have you ever, you know, performed a song and a friend or a relative is like, Dermot, was that about something I told you?
0: No, it hasn't happened yet.
1: No?
0: I think they know. Because I think, sometimes I think about this, because I think about like, for such a long time I didn't have a career. And I'm very grateful for it now, because I think I found out who I was as a person before I found out who I was as a sort of public thing. And then I spent such a long time being obsessed with lyrics and other artists. I think they always knew I was going to do this, you know? And yeah. What I mean is, like, I think they always knew I was going to speak about it in a very kind of honest and vulnerable way. And, you know, never detailed to the point that it makes life different, but just that they knew I was going to do that. And so, yeah, one of the lads asked me once, he was kind of like, is this song about this? And I was just like, no. It was, but I don't want to talk about it. Yeah. No, I never want to talk about it. Yeah. I like to think if you do your job properly, he knows, and it's fine. It's a lovely thing. And we all just enjoy it privately.
1: If you're just joining me, I'm talking with Dermot Kennedy today on World Cafe. For this new album, your producer, Gabe Simon, came to Ireland for six weeks. You wrote and recorded most of it at a studio near your home. Mm-hmm. But then you also went to Nashville and spent time at Gabe's studio. Mm-hmm. Why did you want to go there?
0: I love it there. And at the same time, it was just a practical issue, you know, like he came over to Ireland for 6 weeks with his family and he just had to go home. And so I was like, well, fair enough, you've done your trip here and I'll go meet you there. And we, you know, it was lovely because through touring, I guess I've played in Nashville maybe 6 or 7 times now, but you don't get to experience the place. And so it was lovely to work there and to spend days and weekends there and stuff. Yeah.
1: Like, how would you say spending time in both of those places, which are very different, Dublin and Nashville, how did that shape the sound of the music you made?
0: I think the Irish one would have shaped it more. Because even, again, like, just practically speaking, like, Gabe had a week in Ireland before we started working. And he went around the country, like, picking up these instruments like barons and bouzoukis and stuff. And so it had this, not traditional Irish sound, but, like, it had, like, that was the blueprint almost. And what started happening, and he didn't even say this to me, but what felt like one of Gabe's principles in the studio, which is really cool, I think, is that, like, if it's not played in this room now, today, then it's not on the record. You know what I mean? Like, the idea that someone might, like, throw sounds on it and samples, and it was just, he was like, no, we track it the way it is. And I think we took that kind of attitude towards my vocals as well, because I sang the songs, I don't know, a few times, but not to the point that it's like it needs to be 200 times and it needs to be perfect and every note needs to. I definitely just let go at some point.
1: Which gives it a kind of rawness.
0: Totally. Right? And it gives me a nice kind of, it's a nice sort of lesson for me to learn. Like, even today, like, we flew in early this morning. And so I know my voice isn't like the way you would always want it, but it's just, I think I'm trying my best to let go of the idea that it needs to be perfect every time. It's like, surely it should just carry a feeling and an emotion, and the song should be served the best way you can. I'm not trying to make a studio recording. Do you know what I mean?
1: Yeah.
0: I know that's not what I kind of am. No. But
1: well,
0: that is what we're doing. But
1: I'm not trying to blow smoke here, but that was one of the most impressive vocal performances I think I've seen on this show.
0: Nice,
1: so don't sell yourself short. It was still extremely good. I am speaking with Dermot Kennedy on World Cafe. We're going to hear you perform one more song. Before we get to that, what do you hope your audiences take from this new album?
0: I mean, on a more simple level, I always like to think of the idea just of people feeling a bit more hopeful having left a gig or having listened to the record. And I'm not super locked in on the idea of, like, I've seen a few people kind of be like, oh, he's back to his roots.

0: it's like, well, not really. I'm just doing this right now. And I think it's a lovely version of displaying how far I've come, because I think Without Fear, and when I think about songs like An Evening I'll Not Forget and all these first songs I uploaded, they were just really long verses. I didn't ever want to have choruses. That's why I made like €5 Buskin after it's 6 hours, because I hated choruses.
1: Why?
0: I didn't hate choruses, but I hated the idea of like, why would you say the same thing 4 times?
1: Oh, too repetitive, you mean?
0: Yeah. And from a lyrical point of view, I was just like, I can't. I would like to. And I was obsessed with rap music and stuff. And I was so envious of artists in that genre, because I was like, they just get to say everything. And I would love that. I love that idea. And so, so like the first album, I wanted the songs to feel like poems, essentially. And then obviously on the second one, there's way more hooks and it's way more chorusy and all that sort of thing. And then I think this album is just like a nice kind of landing point between the two of them. So it's about that kind of commitment to lyricism and bringing people on a journey. But at the same time, I've learned along the way that a hook is not a bad thing, you know?
1: Yeah.
0: It's okay.
1: Well, the last song, I feel like ties in nicely to the idea of leaving people with a feeling of hope.
0: Totally, yeah.
1: It's called Happiness. Can you tell us about writing it before we hear you play it?
0: I think I write a lot of music about people passing away and the people we care about most. And it's funny, I overthink about losing the people I love to my detriment, you know, like it affects the time I do have with them. So it's counterintuitive completely, but it's just, I think about it too much. And so I wanted to write a song kind of about the idea of that not necessarily being the scariest thing, that these people I care about won't necessarily be scared or feel regret. And it'll, you know, so just to go with Happiness. Yeah.
1: That's really beautiful.
0: Nice one. Thank you.
1: Dermot Kennedy, Happiness, live for World Cafe.
0: Thank you very much.

0: Thank you so much. Appreciate it. Thank you.
1: Recorded in front of a live audience at Bewley's Cafe Theater for our Sense of Place Dublin Sessions. It's a song from his new album, The Weight of the Woods. Dermot Kennedy has been my guest today. It has been such a pleasure. Thank you so much for doing this.
2: I really appreciate it. Thank you very much.
1: A couple of other people I'd like to thank quickly. Thank you to Marco Bell for recording that session. Thanks to the folks at Bewley's Cafe Theater for hosting us. And thanks mix engineer William Don Bavind. And World Cafe senior producer Kimberly Janod for her work on that session. Also, a big shout out to our guide in Dublin, Pat, and to our drivers who came to the session and had no idea what they were walking into and were totally blown away. More of our Sense of Place Dublin series is at worldcafe.org. Hats off to the Wincoat Foundation, who makes Sense of Place possible. We produce this show at WXPN at the University of Pennsylvania in Philadelphia. I'm Raina Duris. Thanks for listening to World Cafe from NPR. Oh, wow.

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3: 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I'm Chris Heim.

Next, I'm in the Global Village. It's the original Mambo Kings. We will highlight music from the artists who helped put together the craze of the 50s that brought Mambo music to the attention of the world. And we'll also explore some of the offshoots of that initial Mambo craze. We'll get things underway with a song that is considered to be the start of Mambo music. It goes all the way back to the 30s in Cuba. And one of the artists who was in the midst of all of that was Cachao. And here is his version of the song that was called Mambo as we begin this visit to the Global Village.

0: Well, I hope you brought your dancing shoes this time here to the Global Village as we highlight the original Mambo Kings and also some of the offshoots around the time that Mambo music became really popular. We actually started with one of the songs that helped to create that whole style of music anyway. Going back to the late 30s in Cuba in a band that was led by flutist Antonio Arcaño. And a couple of interesting artists who were in his band, including Orestes Lopez and Cachao. And the two of them kind of developed slightly different forms of mambo music that drew on a section of the danzón and more upbeat and improvised section. And they took it and ran with it, including on a song called Mambo, which may be the very first thing that you could call a mambo. Orestes Lopez wrote it, and Cachao recorded it. We heard his version with his orchestra to start off things for us. And then it took about a decade or so before mambo music really took off, and especially taking off in the U.S. and especially taking off in a venue called the Palladium, where the big three would perform. Those three we actually heard: Tito Puente, Machito, and Tito Rodriguez. We heard Tito Puente early on in his career with a thing called Cool Mambo, right after that version of Mambo from Cachao. Followed that with Machito and his Afro-Cuban orchestra, and Mario Bauza, who was the musical director for the group, having a big role in shaping the sound of Machito's band, and also bringing a jazz influence into it. Latin jazz really kind of coming from both ends, Dizzy Gillespie and Chano Pozo from the jazz end, and Machito and Mario Bauza from the Latin music end. We heard Mambo Mucho Mambo from Machito. Followed that with the Tony and Lucille Mambo, Tito Rodriguez, the third of the big three that would perform at the Palladium. And then an artist who really helped to popularize Mambo music around the world, and that was Perez Prado. And we heard one of his big hits, Mambo No. 5, to wrap up that round. Then here in the Global Village, I'm Chris Heim here with you. And as Mambo music became popular, a whole bunch of artists in a number of different realms began to adopt it, sometimes in the form of somewhat novelty music recordings, but there were quite a few of them, and we'll explore some of those after a quick break when we're back here in the Global Village.
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1: Fresh Air, bringing you some of the biggest names in American culture and some of the most difficult to pronounce. 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
3: Here at NPR, we know you like some variety on your Sunday morning plate. So we always have a healthy helping of the latest news with a side of books and music and plenty of ideas and voices to keep you interested while you let your tea steep. Not too heavy, not too light, just right. That's Weekend Edition from NPR News.

It's so delicious. Everybody come capisce how to mambo Italiano. That's nice.

mambo. Morning, noon, and night time too. It's the mambo. He goes.

0: some of the offshoots there of the original Mambo craze. It was just a period of time when everybody and anybody had to record a Mambo song, and we heard a few examples of that. There at the end from West Coast Latin Jazz vibes player Cal Jader, who early in his career was part of an early group with Dave Brubeck, there with his Modern Mambo Quintet from the album Mambo with Jader, we heard Lucero. In front of that, it was John Lee Hooker, who also had to get in on the craze. They're doing Mambo Chillin'. We heard as well Jack Costanzo, who was one of the pioneers on the bongos, and we heard him doing Peter Gunn theme Mambo. Also, Ruth Brown, one of the popular and very successful R&B singers, she did one too called Mambo Baby, and we started with the classic from Rosemary Clooney, Mambo Italiano. As we're highlighting some of the original early Mambo, this time around here in the Global Village, we mentioned Mario Bauza and his major role with Machito and his orchestra. He was also a composer, and one of the classics that he wrote was a song called At the Mambo Inn, a song that would continue to get recorded over the years. And after a quick break, we will hear George Benson's version of it. So stay with us. We're back in just a minute here in the Global Village.
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too much in their head to be moved by life. Beware when there is no music. No beat, tone consciousness, moving heart, moving feet.

getting a couple of more recent things in there as well, but still in that classic mambo spirit there at the end. Percussionists Bobby Matos and John Santos, who teamed up for an album together called Mambo Jazz with I Don't Speak Spanish, But I Understand Everything When I'm Dancing. We heard as well Joe Cuba. This was kind of around the end of the whole mambo craze, mid-60s by this point, that he recorded that song Mambo of the Times on his album Digging the Most. Joe Cuba, who would have a little more success with Boogaloo in the little period of time when that was popular. But there with Mambo of the Times, Joe Cuba doing that. We heard Machito and his orchestra with Charlie Parker joining in on Mango Mangue. And we began with George Benson doing his version of the Mambo classic at the Mambo Inn that Mario Bowser wrote, and quite the jazz lineup with him on that particular track. McCoy Tyner and Ron Carter, Herlin Riley, and additional percussion from Lenny Castro. As we've been highlighting some classic mambo sounds and the Mambo Kings this time here in the Global Village. Full playlist for this and all of our shows, information about upcoming shows, world music news, videos, all sorts of stuff you will find on our Facebook page. 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Global Village is a production of KMUW, Wichita Public Radio. I'm Chris Heim. Thanks for being with us here in the Global Village. We'll leave you with one last one from El Rey, Tito Puente, one of the big three at the Palladium at the height of the Mambo craze, and a song that he originally recorded around that time. It was used in the film The Mambo Kings, and got a lot of attention, so he re-recorded it on an album that he did called Royalty. Tito Puente here with Mambo Gallego.

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1: Today from the Ohio Newsroom, immigration enforcement in Springfield.
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1: I'm Kendall Crawford. More than a month has passed since the Trump administration's order to end temporary protected status for Haiti went into effect. Since then, immigration enforcement in a small southwest Ohio city has ramped up. WISO's Catherine Mobley joins us to share the latest. Hello, Catherine.
3: Thank you for having me.
1: So what has changed in Springfield since the temporary protected status has ended for Haiti?
3: There have been more ICE agents in the city of Springfield. ICE agents have been picking up people early in the morning when they're coming home from work. At gas stations, they picked up a pastor. They've been going to people's homes and picking them up. DHS sent out letters to Haitian immigrants in Springfield requiring them to report to either the ICE office in Blue Ash or in Westerville. They were interviewed for about an hour or so, sometimes longer. Their paperwork was reviewed, and more often than not, they return back to their homes with an ankle monitor affixed to one of their legs.
1: That's quite a big change to have these ankle monitors. You've previously reported on a young Haitian resident, 20-year-old Pierre Dumas Bell, who died by apparent suicide. What have his family members said about how the ankle monitor he received impacted his mental health?
3: He was a first-year student at Wright State University. He was a talented soccer player. His parents pointed to his social media posts, and other friends indicated on his social media posts where he felt humiliated wearing the ankle monitor. And he repeatedly told friends, ankle monitors are for people who are criminals. I'm not a criminal. The Department of Homeland Security has spoken out and said they are not responsible for Pierre's death, and his family is devastated.
1: That's very hard to hear. Are there legal options for these Haitian residents moving forward?
3: There really are not any legal avenues. TPS, temporary protected status, is over for the nation of Haiti. For example, with Pierre, he had already applied for asylum. So the fact these immigrants have applied for other pathways, that does not save them from potentially having to wear an ankle monitor. And now there are vigils. And it's not just in Springfield. They're coming from Yellow Springs, from Cincinnati, from Columbus. It's all across Ohio. People are rallying around the Haitian immigrants and other immigrants and demanding ICE stop using the ankle monitors and demanding DHS allow the legal process to carry out for individuals who have already applied for asylum or business visas or education visas.
1: DHS has also suggested that Haitians could leave the U.S. or go to Canada or another country. Is that a realistic option for these families?
3: That's not realistic. For example, if they want to go to Canada, they have to have a family member who's in Canada who would sponsor them. Or they have to possess a skill, a talent that nation recognizes, appreciates, and says, yes, we need that, so come on in. And at the bottom line, it's expensive. So right now, the Department of Homeland Security has said in Springfield and all across Ohio, it will continue its efforts of apprehending immigrants, including Haitian immigrants,

0: immigrants, including Haitian immigrants. The people I've spoken with who have been hosting the vigils, they say they're not going to stop either.
1: That's Catherine Mobley, WYSO reporter. Thank you so much.
0: Thank you, Kendall.
1: A reminder that if you or someone you love is in need of support, you can call 988 for help. That's all today from the Ohio Newsroom. We'll talk with you tomorrow.
2: Good morning, I'm Tom Bailey at the BBC. 2 weeks on from the devastating flash floods triggered by a glacier collapse in Nepal, rescue teams are still searching for survivors. Sarah Netzer, a regional director for the UN on the ground in Nepal, described the current situation to the BBC.
3: It looks like an apocalypse. Everything is flattened and destroyed. The ground is still very unsteady. It's a bit like walking on jelly. The river has completely changed course, and so where people's homes were are now part of a river for some people.
2: Next, the UN's nuclear watchdog says North Korea has built a new two-story uranium enrichment facility at its main nuclear complex and has called continuing production of weapons-grade material a cause for serious concern. The IAEA says the new building points to a steady expansion of North Korea's nuclear infrastructure. To France, where President Macron is hosting an international space summit. A key discussion point for European nations will be developing greater sovereignty for their missions and being less reliant on the US, who haven't sent a delegation. Didier Schmidt is head of future exploration projects at the European Space Agency.
4: Space is everywhere, so it is becoming very, very critical, and the sovereignty is really important. What we want to do, of course, is to raise the awareness to politicians that we have to have more autonomy in Europe in all these domains, including obviously also the defense sector, but especially what is to be discussed is the human space flights.
2: I'm Tom Bailey at the BBC in London.
5: And we'll hear more from the BBC at 9 o'clock. 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Let's take a look at the weather forecast for today. Sunshine with temperatures in the upper 80s and lower 90s this afternoon. For tonight, showers and thunderstorms are likely after midnight, a low of 70. It's going to be a cloudy day tomorrow. We'll see temperatures in the upper 70s and lower 80s, and we have a 70% chance for showers and thunderstorms tomorrow afternoon. Right now, we have temperatures in the upper 60s and lower 70s. In years past, the idea of law enforcement taking possession of ballots in the middle of an active election would have been considered impossible. These days, officials and judges are preparing for it. We'll hear more about that from Miles Parks in about 5 minutes, so stick around for his report if you can. 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
6: This summer, something happened with an OpenAI test that's put the tech world on high alert. A swarm of agentic AI broke out of OpenAI, formed its own chatbots, and attacked another company. And it happened multiple times. The agentic AI even talked about self-sacrifice in order to achieve its goals. Now, this isn't a story about AI consciousness. It's actually a story about some very human failures. That's on the next On Point.
5: 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It's a marvel of urban engineering. It's also the seat of the once mighty Khmer Empire. New discoveries are revealing how this ancient metropolis was built and what likely led to its devastating collapse. Nova tonight at 9 with Angkor, Hidden Jungle Empire. 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Open Tech Studio will be held at the Ohio Valley Museum of Discovery on Columbus Road in Athens between 4 and 6 o'clock. That's geared towards teens and tweens. 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

0: They are trying to spread the love of this sport. This started back in 2007. The NFL played one game in London. That's how the international series started. Now you have 9 games this year. They're playing in Rio de Janeiro for the first time. They're playing in Paris for the first time. They're playing in Melbourne, Australia for the first time. So they're adding these new cities, these new locales every year. They've been talking about playing in Japan in the future. And the NFL's ultimate goal is to play 16 international games per season, which would have each team playing one game abroad each year. And that, I won't be surprised if that happens at some point in the next 5 years.
1: Okay, so football fans, we better start saving now, right? Open up another account for this. All right, let's get into the actual football. What games are you paying attention to week one?
0: Yeah, there's a lot of fun games. Seahawks-Patriots tonight, obviously. Rams-49ers in Australia, that's a good one. But when you look toward this weekend, one of the big ones is Broncos-Chiefs on Monday night. All eyes are kind of on Patrick Mahomes, the superstar quarterback for the Chiefs. He tore his ACL last December, and so this is going to be his first game back, and people are going to want to see how healthy he is. There's also the Steelers and the Falcons. You have the Steelers have a new head coach for the first time in 20 years, Mike McCarthy. They're playing a Falcons team that also has a new head coach in Kevin Stefanski. And then you have Aaron Rodgers, who is probably going into his last season as in the NFL after more than 20 years. He's going to be retiring at the end of the season. He's the Steelers quarterback. So that game is going to be very, very interesting. The Cowboys and the Giants on Sunday night. The Giants have a new head coach in John Harbaugh. So there are a lot of fun games to watch this weekend.
1: Okay, before I let you go, any rookies who have caught your eye?
0: Well, there's always some fun rookies. The Titans have Carnell Tate, so if you flip around and see them playing, he's a wide receiver. He should be to win to Ohio State. He's a fun guy to watch. The Cardinals have Jeremiah Love, a running back that's really good out of Notre Dame. And then the Seahawks, the defending champs playing tonight, they have a rookie running back who could be impressive. So if you're looking for a rookie to watch in tonight's game okay. between Seahawks and Patriots,
1: let's
0: go with Jadarian Price.
1: All right, that's John Breach, covers the NFL for CBS Sports. Thanks for coming. This is Morning Edition from NPR News. I'm Michelle Martin.
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3: 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It's 6:49. You're with your NPR station, WOUB Public Media. Let's take a look at today's weather forecast. It's going to be a warm day, lots of sunshine, temperatures climbing into the upper 80s and lower 90s. Showers and thunderstorms enter the picture tonight, mainly after midnight, lows around 70, and showers and thunderstorms are likely throughout the day. Tomorrow, a cloudy day, temperatures cooler with highs in the upper 70s and lower 80s, and doesn't look like we're going to get above 85 anytime soon. Right now, we've got temperatures in the upper 60s and lower 70s around the region. The U.S. military destroyed 5 Iranian oil tankers yesterday, and Iran struck back, targeting U.S. troops in Jordan. The latest on that coming up in 15 minutes right here on WOUB. 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
3: 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Marketplace Morning Report is coming up next.
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2: From Marketplace in Washington, I'm Kimberly Adams. President Trump ratcheted up his trade war with Canada.

0: of North Korea's nuclear infrastructure. To France, where President Macron is hosting an international space summit. A key discussion point for European nations will be developing greater sovereignty for their missions and being less reliant on the US, who haven't sent a delegation. Didier Schmidt is head of future exploration projects at the European Space Agency.
1: Space is everywhere, so it is becoming very, very critical, and the sovereignty is really important. What we want to do, of course, is to raise the awareness to politicians that we have to have more autonomy in Europe in all these domains, including obviously also the defense sector, but especially what is to be discussed is the human space flights.
0: I'm Tom Bailey at the BBC in London.
2: And we'll hear more from the BBC at 9 o'clock on the BBC News Hour right here on member-supported WOUB, covering our community through news, music, storytelling, and more on the air and online. Let's take a look at the weather forecast for today. Sunshine with temperatures in the upper 80s and lower 90s this afternoon. For tonight, showers and thunderstorms are likely after midnight, a low of 70. It's going to be a cloudy day tomorrow. We'll see temperatures in the upper 70s and lower 80s. And we have a 70% chance for showers and thunderstorms tomorrow afternoon. Right now, we have temperatures in the upper 60s and lower 70s. In years past, the idea of law enforcement taking possession of ballots in the middle of an active election would have been considered impossible. These days, officials and judges are preparing for it. We'll hear more about that from Miles Parks in about 5 minutes, so stick around for his report if you can. Along with the generous support we receive from our sustaining members, we also receive support from local underwriters like Explore Hocking Hills. Revive your mind, body, and soul in the natural beauty of the Hocking Hills. 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
3: This summer, something happened with an OpenAI test that's put the tech world on high alert. A swarm of agentic AI broke out of OpenAI, formed its own chat boards, and attacked another company. And it happened multiple times. The agentic AI even talked about self-sacrifice in order to achieve its goals. Now, this isn't a story about AI consciousness. It's actually a story about some very human failures. That's on the next On Point.
2: 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Tonight, Nova takes us deep into the Cambodian jungle, where we find the ruins of Angkor. It's a marvel of urban engineering. It's also the seat of the once mighty Khmer Empire. New discoveries are revealing how this ancient metropolis was built and what likely led to its devastating collapse. Nova tonight at 9 with Angkor, Hidden Jungle Empire. That's over on WOUB TV. 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Open Tech Studio will be held at the Ohio Valley Museum of Discovery on Columbus Road in Athens between 4 and 6 o'clock. That's geared towards teens and tweens. They'll be exploring a variety of tech projects, including robotics, programming, building, and more. 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
4: 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I'm Leila Fadel.
5: And I'm Michelle Martin. Good morning. One of the most competitive midterm Senate races has its matchup set for November. Former U.S. Senator John Sununu won the Republican primary in New Hampshire last night. He will face Congressman Chris Pappas, who won the Democratic primary. That's according to race calls by the Associated Press. They're running to replace Democrat Gene Shaheen in a race that both parties see as key to determining control of the Senate. Josh Rogers with New Hampshire Public Radio is up early for us after a late night, and he's with us now to tell us what happened. Good morning, Josh.
6: Good morning, Michelle.
5: So walk us through the key results.
6: Well, there was a tight, open Democratic primary for one of the state's two House seats that was really only called early this morning, and that was for Stephanie Shaheen. She's the daughter of Gene Shaheen. That was a big race. The younger Shaheen beat former Obama administration official Morris Sullivan. The race featured millions of dollars of outside spending and really became quite nasty and personal. That was by far the tightest primary, but the Senate race is the bigger deal. It's also an open seat race due to Gene Shaheen's retirement. Democrats chose four-term Congressman Chris Pappas, a political moderate, over a more progressive challenger, Karishma Mansoor, and Republican

0: new head coach for the first time in 20 years, Mike McCarthy. They're playing a Falcons team that also has a new head coach in Kevin Stefanski. And then you have Aaron Rodgers, who is probably going into his last season as in the NFL after more than 20 years. He's going to be retiring at the end of the season. He's the Steelers quarterback. So that game is going to be very, very interesting. The Cowboys and the Giants on Sunday night. The Giants have a new head coach in John Harbaugh. So there are a lot of fun games to watch this weekend.
1: Before I let you go, any rookies who have caught your eye?
0: Well, there's always some fun rookies. The Titans have Carnell Tate. So if you flip around and see them playing, he's a wide receiver. He should be to win to Ohio State. He's a fun guy to watch. The Cardinals have Jeremiah Love, a running back that's really good out of Notre Dame. And then the Seahawks, the defending champs, playing tonight. They have a rookie running back who could be impressive. So if you're looking for a rookie to watch in tonight's game between the Seahawks and Patriots, go with Jadarian Price.
1: That's John Breach, covers the NFL for CBS Sports. Thanks for coming. This is Morning Edition from NPR News. I'm Michelle Martin.
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3: I'm Jason Menendez, host of BBC NewsHour. Today, Britain's Foreign Secretary responds to Israel's furious criticism of new UK sanctions on settlements. Also, what now for Saudi Arabia's LIV Golf after it files for bankruptcy protection?
4: Those stories and more are coming up in 10 minutes on the BBC NewsHour here on WOUB. Thank you for being a part of our Wednesday morning. Let's take a look at the latest weather forecast from the National Weather Service. It's going to be a sunny day, warming up to around 90 degrees this afternoon. Showers and thunderstorms after midnight tonight with a low of 70. And those showers and thunderstorms will stick around tomorrow. It's going to be a cooler day with temperatures down in the upper 70s and lower 80s. Currently, we have temperatures in the lower 70s across our listening area right now. 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
4: 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Marketplace Morning Report is coming up next.
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7: From Marketplace in Washington, I'm Kimberly Adams. President Trump ratcheted up his trade war with Canada late yesterday. Following Canada's new tariffs on about $20 billion worth of American goods, Trump announced a ban on imports of some Canadian beer, wine, and liquor, among other products. That's set to take effect later this month if the two sides can't reach an agreement. Marketplace's Henry Epp has more.
8: Booze has been at the center of the trade war with Canada ever since President Trump first started threatening to annex the United States' northern neighbor early last year. In response, many Canadian provinces pulled American alcohol from the shelves of government-owned liquor stores. American brands have returned to some Canadian stores, but a strict ban remains in effect in Ontario, the country's largest province. Now President Trump is threatening to ban imports of Canadian beer, wine, whiskey, and other spirits, along with motorcycles and whey protein starting on September 29th. However, some Canadian brands have breweries and bottling plants in the U.S., so they may still be available to Americans, even if the ban takes effect. Meanwhile, Canada's trade minister said on social media that he's been in contact with U.S. Trade Representative Jamison Greer. Reuters reports the two are expected to speak again in the next few days. I'm Henry Epp for Marketplace.
7: Let's do the numbers.

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0: 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Let's check in with the National Weather Service. Sunshine this afternoon. Temperature is expected to climb all the way into the upper 80s and lower 90s. For tonight, clouds enter the picture.
1: Hang on here for Justin, because we have to take a quick break. When we come back from the break, I want you to explain a little bit more about what self-sacrifice actually means for an AI agent or bot. So we'll be right back. This is On Point.

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1: 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Let's take a look at the weather forecast. We're looking at a hot and mostly sunny day today, high reaching near 89 degrees, though a stray shower remains possible early this afternoon. Things take a dramatic turn tonight as a wet weather system moves into our area. Expect widespread showers and thunderstorms to develop before 4 a.m., followed by a steady rain and potential storms through the early morning hours. There's a heavy 90% chance of precipitation tonight, bringing up to half an inch of rain and keeping our low around 70 degrees.

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16: It's here and now. And now a moment to consider polyester, the shiny, sweaty fabric

0: sustainable and ethical.
1: Where do you think it falls now? I mean, we can't get rid of it.
0: I think the fact that Gen Z are using it as an insult does show that people are getting snobby about it again. And actually, some of the influencers who are like anti-polyester, even though I would say I'm anti-polyester for environmental reasons, it has a sort of class connotation. They're sort of wafting about in linen trousers. And, you know, I think they are being a little bit snobby. It's not necessarily purely about the environment. But on the other hand, then there's the reality, which is that the entire fashion industry is totally dependent on it, or seems to be at the moment.
1: Well, we just know one thing for sure. If someone says to you, that is so polyester, it is not a compliment. Hannah Marriott, who writes about polyester for The Guardian, will link you up at hereandnow.org. Hannah, thank you.
0: Oh, pleasure. Thank you.
1: And Here and Now is a production of NPR and WBUR. I'm Robin Young.
2: And I'm Indira Lakshmanan. 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
4: 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Glad to have you with us today. We have another hour of Here and Now coming your way. We'll take another time out to look at the community events calendar. Looking ahead to some fantastic family-friendly events happening right here in Athens this weekend. First up, if you're looking for a unique creative escape, you can head to Walbaden Acres on Lurig Road this Saturday, September 12th, for the Big Blue Guitar Festival, running from 11 a.m. to 11 p.m. It's a completely free event, a celebration of homemade musical instruments packed with live performances, exhibits, and hands-on workshops. Also, Saturday morning, the Ohio Valley Museum of Discovery on Columbus Road is hosting its popular Messy Steam Day from 10 a.m. till noon, an opportunity for kids to dive into science, technology, engineering, art, and math with fun hands-on activities, and you don't have to worry about cleaning up the mess. 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
2: I'm Indira Lakshmanan. It's Here and Now. Coming up, the 9/11 attacks created tons of toxic wreckage. But for decades, officials assured New Yorkers the air was safe to breathe. Turns out, that wasn't true.
6: And clearly, from the documents that we've seen, they had concerns, and what they did with those concerns is really bothersome.
1: Also, trad wives milking cows in their gingham frocks surrounded by children. They make it look easy.
7: All these other women seem happy. Trad wives, they seem to be handling it well. Maybe I am the problem. Maybe if I milled the wheat and made the bread better, I would be happier.
1: She wasn't. A warning on the darker side of trad wife life.
2: And we look at the toss-up Senate race escalating in Maine. Coming up Here and Now.
1: The news is first.
8: Live from NPR News in Washington, I'm Janine Herbst. Mail-in voting for the midterm election has started in North Carolina and Wisconsin. But NPR's Hansi Lo Wang reports some eligible voters are considering other ways of voting to prepare for a Supreme Court ruling on President Trump's push for new restrictions.
9: Kelsey Kuiper is a military spouse who has voted by mail for years. But for the midterm, she's considering booking flights and rental cars so she can vote at the polls.
10: I'm looking at maybe spending between $1,700 and $2,000. To fly there. I think that it's important to prioritize the rights that our active duty members are serving to preserve.
9: Kuiper says she's worried about knock-on effects if the Supreme Court allows the U.S. Postal Service to refuse to deliver mail-in ballots to voters in states where election officials do not turn over voter lists to the mailing agency and do not have certain barcodes in their ballot envelopes. We should note USPS is a financial supporter of NPR. Many election experts say the USPS plan could disenfranchise many disabled voters and those living in places without polling sites. Anzi Lawang, NPR News.
8: The UN's Atomic Watchdog Board today reported Iran to the UN Security Council over its failure to cooperate in the long-running investigation into uranium traces that inspectors detected at undeclared sites. The resolution was put forward by the U.S., U.K., France, and Germany. China and Russia opposed it. This as the U.S. war in Iran escalates, with the U.S. targeting five Iranian oil tankers last night and Iran attacking American targets in Jordan. Now, that sent oil and fuel prices even higher today. International benchmark Brent crude is over $101 a barrel today, and West Texas crude, the U.S. benchmark, has surpassed $96 a barrel. The average price of a gallon of gas is also higher at $4.22 today. Diesel is at a record of $5.94 a gallon. But President Trump says right after the midterm elections, oil prices will, quote, tumble down and that gas will be below $2 a gallon. He made that claim just now to reporters as he heads to Texas for the Republican Party's midterm convention. A congressional committee is recommending that the Pentagon develop a new program to address brain injuries among naval aviators. NPR's Claudia Grisales reports.
11: The House Oversight Committee said it found the Navy has not taken the necessary steps to determine if it is systematically exposing their pilots to long-term brain injury. A probe found the Navy ignored warnings that on-the-job physiological and psychological injuries could put pilots at risk of mental health struggles and suicide. They also found Navy culture discouraged aviators from seeking mental health care. The congressional effort was launched after the New York Times found a pattern of suicides and related difficulties among pilots.
8: NPR's Claudia Grisales reporting. 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
4: Now stories from around the state, region, and WOUB Newsroom. I'm Robin Barnes. Ohio's governor's race is shifting focus to gambling expansion. While property taxes and data centers have dominated the fall campaign, the state's next executive will face other major policy decisions upon taking office next year. State House correspondent Karen Kassler caught up with the Democratic nominee to discuss whether Ohio should expand legalized gambling.
12: Amy Acton says online gambling or iGaming can be a source of revenue to fund proposals and services, as some Republican lawmakers who want to expand it have also said. But she says it needs the right regulatory environment around it.
13: I want to make sure we stop the sort of predatory advertising we're seeing, and I want to make sure our young people are protected. So that's what you'll see when I do this, you know, a very nuanced and comprehensive strategy.
12: Republican Vivek Ramaswamy hasn't been clear with his views on iGaming, which many of the Christian leaders who support him oppose, only saying that he wants to bring a fresh perspective to the discussions about it and that whatever happens would be done responsibly.
4: If you're happy and you know it, your driver's license may not say you live in Kentucky or West Virginia. A new study by WalletHub analyzed 30 key metrics, including adult depression, unemployment, and safety, to determine the happiest places to live in the United States. Hawaii took the top spot overall, while New Jersey ranked highest for emotional and physical well-being, and Utah led the nation in work environment and community metrics. However, the data brought tough news for the tri-state area. West Virginia was named the least happy state in the nation. Kentucky followed closely behind as the fifth most unhappy state, holding the second highest rate of adult depression, just behind West Virginia. And Ohio ranked 39th. Lebanon has become the latest city to get rid of its flock safety automated license plates readers. City council members voted to turn off the cameras, responding to ongoing community discussions surrounding the technology. I'm Robin Barnes, WOUB News.

0: It's just about 10 till 3. 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
2: It's Here and Now. The Belleville neighborhood on the east side of Paris is famous for its vibrant mix of ethnicities and cultures. It's long been home to immigrants from North Africa, the Middle East, and Asia, with large communities of Muslims and Jews. At a cafe bar there, men from both faiths have been gathering together for decades. Rebecca Rossman sends this postcard.
3: If you walked past this tiny cafe in northeast Paris, you might not think much of it. 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
4: 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La belote.
3: 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They argue, laugh, and escape loneliness. But nowadays,

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1: Nate Amos fronts the band This Is Lorelei, and his song Dancing in the Club has been covered by MJ Lenderman and Geese.
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3: 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Things take a dramatic turn tonight as a wet weather system moves into our area. Expect widespread showers and thunderstorms to develop before 4 a.m., followed by steady rain and potential storms through the early morning hours, keeping our low around 70 degrees. We are WOUB-FM Athens, WOUC-FM Cambridge, WOUL-FM Ironton, WOUH-FM Chillicothe, and WOUZ-FM Zanesville.
4: Big political conventions are reserved for presidential elections.
5: This year, facing strong economic and polling headwinds, Republicans are trying to make midterm conventions happen.
4: Their gathering in Dallas starts today.
5: For Wednesday, September 9th, it's All Things Considered from NPR News. I'm Scott Detrow.
4: And I'm Sasha Pfeiffer. It's been a quarter century since the 9/11 terror attacks.
5: So long that many Americans don't have memories of the day.
4: This hour, we'll revisit what happened through WNYC's radio archives.
6: We heard the building starting to collapse. We ran. I got buried under the rubble. I don't know how I'm alive.
5: Also, USA women are going for another gold at the FIBA World Cup in Berlin.
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5: Those stories and more coming up after this newscast.
8: Live from NPR News in Washington, I'm Janine Herbst. The unconventional Republican midterm convention kicks off in about an hour in Dallas, Texas. As NPR's Tamara Keith reports, President Trump will be the star of the show.
9: The convention is an effort to push back on strong political headwinds and rev up Trump's base to get out and vote in November. The president speaks both nights, along with some of the Republican candidates facing tough races this year. Democratic governor from Illinois, J.B. Pritzker, came to Dallas to do some counter programming.
10: This bizarre Republican midterm convention here can't paper over the fact that Republicans have done nothing to earn your vote.
9: Convention organizers say it will draw a contrast between the common sense Republican agenda and the Democrats' liberal and extreme alternative. Tamara Keith, NPR News, Dallas.
8: A researcher at the artificial intelligence company Anthropic has resigned while warning the company's work could have disastrous consequences. NPR's Jeff Brumfield has more on the latest in a string of safety warnings about AI.
11: Jacob Coxon, who worked at Anthropic and OpenAI, said he thought AI companies were, quote, gambling with our lives. On the social media platform X, he wrote that AI will soon be superhuman, able to hack anything and acquire real power and resources. The people building AI earnestly believe it could kill us all by the end of the decade, he wrote. He called on labs to slow and coordinate their research to avoid catastrophe. Coxon's resignation comes weeks after OpenAI disclosed a swarm of autonomous AI agents had worked together to hack another company. Jeff Brumfield, NPR News.
8: Newly released air quality records in New York after the terrorist attack on 9/11 have FDNY union leaders demanding answers for what they call a continuing health emergency, as people are still suffering from the effects of being at ground zero nearly 25 years ago. FDNY Association Uniformed President James Brosi.
12: What we learned was the air was as toxic as we said it was. What we learned is that we were dying with every breath we took down there. What we learned is that the city knew it and failed to prioritize, one, a public safety announcement, two, proper decon, three, preventing us from eating down there and digesting the toxins, four, not letting people volunteer to clean up, five, not letting people get a HEPA filter vacuum and get a credit for it from the government as they self-clean their own apartments.
8: This comes a day after Mayor Mamdani ordered the release of more than 170,000 pages of documents on air quality in Lower Manhattan after the collapse of the World Trade Center towers. Wall Street lower just ahead of the bell, the Dow down 405 points, the Nasdaq down 168. 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
3: Now these stories from around the state, region, and WOUB Newsroom. I'm Robin Barnes. Ohio State University is partnering with Google to establish a new dedicated technical space right on its Columbus campus. The collaboration aims to expand digital learning resources and pipeline students directly into tech sector careers. For the Ohio Newsroom, WOSU's Ali Vugrinczyk reports.
13: OSU spokesman Ben Johnson says the partnership with Google complements the university's ongoing AI fluency initiative. That aims to make sure every student understands AI tools and how to best use them in their field of study. Through the partnership with Google, the university will get access to Google's DeepMind Artificial Intelligence Research Laboratory. Tools like personalized AI assistants will be available to students. Plus, Johnson says there will be a first-of-its-kind internship program through Google Public Sector. Johnson calls this one of the largest foundational partnerships between Google and any U.S. university, and says Google Space will be one of the first on any university campus. OSU is expected to formally preview the space later this fall. For the Ohio Newsroom, I'm Ali Vugrinczyk.
3: In southwest Ohio, plastic bags are going up over Lebanon's 20 flock safety cameras. The Lebanon City Council voted to immediately turn off and blind the automated license plates readers following escalating transparency concerns. Lebanon Mayor Mark Messer says he lost total confidence in flock safety after the company completely failed to respond to 54 security questions within a three-week deadline. Questions centered on how long citizen data is retained and who has access to it.
14: Honestly, that's the only answer I need. You have a client who is concerned about the safety of their data and their citizens, and you refuse to answer the questions.
3: Mayor Messer notes that Lebanon is not officially terminating its contract just yet. Flock Safety did not reply for a request for comment before airtime.

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0: We hear music from the expansive new album by John R. Miller when he and his band join us this week from Mountain Stage. We also hear Bill Kirchen, Michaela Ann, Amy Spies, and Floyd Mercantile.
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2: Once you have AIs that are smart enough and trusted with enough power in the world, a loss of control incident cannot be recovered from.
3: A researcher at the AI company Anthropic resigns while warning that the artificial intelligence industry is designing tools that will not obey humans.
4: For Wednesday, September 9th, it's All Things Considered from NPR News.
3: I'm Sasha Pfeiffer.
4: And I'm Scott Detrow. The Lindsay Clancy trial involved horrific testimony, and cases like that are why some courts offer counseling for jurors.
5: We call it psychological first aid, which is basically what your first responders will get when they come upon a horrific scene.
3: Also, it's invisible, it exists in outer space, and scientists keep hoping to find it.
6: Dark matter dominates the matter inventory of our universe.
4: Plus, the Trump administration's push to change the next census.
3: And how the events of 9/11 have been depicted in books and on TV over the years.
4: First, this newscast.
7: Live from NPR News in Washington, I'm Ryland Barton. President Trump now says the Iran war will not end until after the midterm elections. And as NPR's Franco Ordonez reports, Trump also says gas prices will not come down until it does.
8: President Trump said gas prices will remain high until after the midterm election.
9: Right after the election, oil prices are going to be tumbling downward.
8: Most experts, however, say it will take months for gas prices to come down. The U.S.-Israel war with Iran is now in its seventh month, with no sign of ending soon. But President Trump insists it will, quote, end immediately after the election.
9: Because they can't hold out any longer. They're desperate to try and affect the election.
8: The midterms are nearly 2 months away on November 3rd. Franco Ordonez, NPR News. The White House.
7: A congressional committee is recommending the Pentagon develop a program to address brain injuries. NPR's Claudia Grisales reports it's part of an investigation into suicides among Navy pilots.
10: The House Oversight Committee said it found the Navy has not taken the necessary steps to determine if it is systematically exposing their pilots to long-term brain injury. A probe found the Navy ignored warnings that on-the-job physiological and psychological injuries could put pilots at risk of mental health struggles and suicide. They also found Navy culture discouraged aviators from seeking mental health care. The congressional effort was launched after the New York Times found a pattern of suicides and related difficulties among pilots. The House committee recommended a new Pentagon program dedicated to aviator brain health, cutting barriers to care, and ramping up long-term health care studies of Navy pilots. Claudia DeSalis, NPR News.
7: Today, an appeals court heard Louisiana's challenge of how the abortion pill mifepristone is distributed. NPR's Selena Simmons-Duffin reports the judges seemed skeptical of the case against the FDA.
11: Louisiana has a total abortion ban, and it's suing the FDA over its decision to allow mifepristone to be prescribed over telehealth and sent to patients through the mail. The Fifth Circuit Court of Appeals is considered one of the most conservative courts in the country. But two of the three judges assigned to this abortion pill case are Democratic appointees. Here's one of them, Judge Stephen Higginson, who was appointed by President Biden, questioning the attorney for Louisiana.
12: That sounds like it's really just asking the federal government to help you impose your criminal laws.
11: There's no set timeline for a decision in the case. It will very likely end up back at the Supreme Court. Selena Simmons-Duffin, NPR News.
7: An Anthropic researcher is resigning over concerns about irresponsible development of AI. In a statement, Jacob Coxon says he's worried about unsafe development practices and underestimating AI's capabilities. He warns that AI models could soon become superhuman systems and threaten human life. Both Anthropic and OpenAI face scrutiny this summer. It's NPR News.
1: For WOUB, I'm Robin Barnes. A Vinton County judge has ruled that Gary Siders Sr. is incompetent to stand trial and not restorable. Siders Sr. appeared in court today for a competency hearing following his June arrest. He is the grandfather of 16 children who were removed from the squalid conditions at a home in Hamden, Ohio. While the prosecutor could still pursue a civil commitment for mandatory mental health treatment, defense attorney Dorian Baum stated he believes the case will be dismissed soon due to his client's condition. Meanwhile, legal proceedings continue for Siders' wife, Christina Siders, his son, Gary Siders Jr., and daughter-in-law, Elizabeth Siders. All three face multiple counts of child endangerment and have also requested competency evaluations, though their hearings have not yet been scheduled. Ohio is receiving a $50 million federal grant to help 20,000 low-income and first-generation students attend college. Governor Mike DeWine announced the five-year funding today at the annual Higher Education Trustees Gathering. During the event, DeWine strongly rejected an idea floated by Republican gubernatorial candidate Vivek Ramaswamy to consolidate or eliminate some of Ohio's 14 public universities. DeWine stated firmly that it, quote, can't happen due to immense opposition, arguing instead for stronger ties and easier credit transfers between community colleges and four-year universities. Ohio State University is launching a massive new partnership with Google to bring an on-campus space to Columbus. The historic collaboration will grant OSU students direct access to Google's DeepMind Research Lab, personalized AI tools, and a first-of-its-kind internship program with Google Public Sector. Stories like these can be found in our online newsroom, and that's at woub.org/news. 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I'm Robin Barnes.

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0: 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I'm Sasha Pfeiffer.
1: And I'm Scott Detrow. It hasn't been on public display in more than 900 years, but now a tapestry depicting one of the most famous events in English history is about to go on exhibit.
2: When it was first taken out of the case and Edward the Confessor was sort of waving at you from the 11th century, it was the most incredible feeling in the world.
0: First news.
3: Live from NPR News in Washington, I'm Linda Kenyon. The leader of the Education Department's Special Education Office says she's resigning from her post, even as the agency is in the midst of upheaval and downsizing. NPR's Janaki Mehta reports.
4: Kelly Rogers announced her departure less than one day before staff from the Special Education Office were scheduled to move to the Department of Health and Human Services building, according to internal emails reviewed by NPR. That move is part of the Trump administration's historic actions to dismantle the Education Department. Some employees who are not authorized to speak publicly tell NPR they are shocked by the timing. Rogers has been in her role for less than 4 months and has said she is enthusiastic about joining forces with HHS. The Education Department confirmed Rogers' resignation in an email to NPR, saying she was moving to Florida to be closer to family and for a new opportunity. Rogers' last day will be this Friday, September 11th. Janaki Mehta, NPR News.
3: Israel has given the UK 30 days to close its consulate in Jerusalem after Britain announced plans to block trade with Israeli settlements in the occupied West Bank. 11 other countries, including France and Canada, have joined the sanctions. NPR's Fatima Al-Kassab reports from London.
5: Speaking in Parliament, Britain's Prime Minister Andy Burnham explained why Britain had changed its approach towards its longtime ally, Israel.
6: Britain has to stand for fairness against injustice. Where people are being bullied out of their homes, intimidated, we will always stand with the underdog.
5: Polls show most Brits support a ban on goods from Israeli settlements. But there has been some criticism, including from the UK's chief rabbi, Ephraim Mervis, who suggested the sanctions would lead to an increase in anti-Semitism in the UK. Britain's Foreign Secretary, Ed Miliband, who is Jewish, said he disagreed, adding it should be possible to stand up against injustice while also calling out anti-Semitism. Fatima Al-Kassab, NPR News, London.
7: Good evening. I'm Robin Barnes with a few stories from around the state, region, and WOUB Newsroom. Our top story tonight, another tri-state community is turning off its automated license plate readers. The Lebanon City Council voted last night to immediately shut down its flock safety cameras, while council members emphasized they completely trust the Lebanon Police Department and the safeguards local officers have put in place. They say they have lost all faith in the company itself. Vice Mayor Scott Norris directly addressed the police chief during the meeting, stating that the decision stems entirely from a lack of corporate transparency. Norris noted that the city sent a formal letter to Flock Safety with 54 detailed questions regarding data usage and policies, giving the company 21 days to respond. Flock completely missed that deadline. Ohio State University is partnering with Google to establish an on-campus space in Columbus. OSU spokesman Ben Johnson says the partnership with Google complements the university's ongoing AI fluency initiative. That aims to make sure every student understands AI tools and how to best use them in their field of study. Through the partnership with Google, the university will get access to Google's DeepMind Artificial Intelligence Research Laboratory. Tools like personalized AI assistants will be available to students. Governor Mike DeWine stepped forward today to strongly defend Democratic gubernatorial candidate Amy Acton following a chaotic incident at the Canfield Fair in Mahoning County. State Highway Patrol officials report 38-year-old Patrick Havis forced his way through a crowd where Acton was speaking, knocking over several fairgoers. Havis was heavily armed, carrying two guns and a taser. He has since pleaded not guilty to related assault charges. While some right-wing online influencers have claimed the Acton campaign overblew the threat, Governor DeWine fiercely rejected those theories today, calling anything that interferes with a candidate's safety and ability to meet voters inherently bad for democracy. More news at woub.org/news. I'm Robin Barnes.

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3: 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Thanks for joining us this afternoon, or this evening. I guess we're into the evening now. We have more All Things Considered coming your way until 7 o'clock, and then bring you the music portion of the evening. 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We also want to thank our underwriter, the Klein Penny Educational Fund. 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We're incredibly grateful for their partnership in strengthening our community. 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Tonight, expect showers and thunderstorms before 4 a.m., moving into steady showers and potential storms closer to dawn. We're looking at a low of 70 with light southwest winds and new rainfall totals up to half an inch. Tomorrow brings more of the same with showers and storms likely, especially before 4 p.m., high near 78 degrees.
4: 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I'm Scott Detrow.
5: And I'm Sasha Pfeiffer. Major world events often find their way into our culture in the forms of books and movies. So as we continue our coverage this week of the 25th anniversary of the September 11th attacks, we wanted to look at how that day has been reflected across literature and television. To do that, we're joined by the host of our Book of the Day podcast, Andrew Limbong, and NPR's critic at large, Eric Deggans. Welcome to both of you.
6: Hey, Sasha.
7: Hey, thanks.
5: TV feels to me like the right place to start here, because most of us who remember that day experienced the attacks on our TV screens. And last weekend on the show, we aired a roundtable about how 9/11 has been portrayed in film and how, with a couple of exceptions, Hollywood has largely avoided depicting the attacks. Eric, how do you think TV has done in terms of the events of that day or beyond? How blunt has it been?
7: Yeah, I think TV struggled to deal with the attacks in a direct way. There were a few TV shows that tried. 24 was a show that's about an intrepid agent who tries to track down various conspiracies.
8: We're both professionals. You know that I can force this information out of you, but I'm running out of time.
7: It was already set to debut, and then 9/11 happened, and they actually delayed the debut of that show. But eventually, there were some controversies over how they showed government agents torturing people to get information.
8: People in this country are dying, and I need some information. Are you going to give it to me, or do I have to start hurting you?
7: And in fact, I talked to experts in interrogation who went to the producers of that show, and also Homeland, another show that was inspired by the 9/11 attacks, asking them to tone down their depictions of villainy in the Middle East and also tone down the effectiveness of torture because it's not effective. And they had found that, you know, officers in the field were torturing people based on stuff they saw on TV, thinking that these were techniques that actually worked.
5: This insidious effect actually
7: exactly.
5: playing out in real life.
7: And there was also a show on FX called Rescue Me that was centered on firefighters in New York who were coping with PTSD in the aftermath of 9/11. They had colleagues that they had worked with who'd been killed.
9: There are people out there whose lives are never going to be the same. Fathers and mothers and kids, everyone who waited and prayed on that day for someone to just come home from work.
7: And we even had an animated show called Number One Happy Family USA, which debuted many years later on Prime Video, but it was a cartoon about a young Egyptian-American boy growing up in New Jersey right after 9/11.
10: This is a time for us to be ourselves.
11: Being ourselves will get us in a Supermax prison for life.
7: It was based on the life of the co-creator, Rami Youssef, growing up in New Jersey in the aftermath of 9/11 and dealing with Islamophobia.
5: In terms of fiction, you might remember that at one point the big-name novelist Ian McEwan talked about how 9/11 almost made writing novels seem trivial, that what had happened on that day seemed so unimaginable at the time that what could novelists possibly think up that could exceed it? But there were some works of fiction that came out of that day. Andrew, would you run through some of those?
6: Yeah, shout out to Ian McEwan. I think he published that piece immediately in the aftermath of 9/11, right? And so I'm not even sure if he'd agree with it now, right? Because he'd go on in a couple of years to write Saturday, which is very much a post 9/11 response book about the war in Iraq, right? And so that was him digesting it. And, you know, kind of like what Eric was saying about scripted TV, it just took some time to really figure out how to do it, which what's the angle, what's the right way to approach it. And so in literary fiction, at least, authors took a few years, but when they came, right? Just I'm just going to rattle off a few titles. You got Don DeLillo's Falling Man, Claire Massoud's The Emperor's Children, Jonathan Safran Foer's Extremely Loud and Incredibly Close. But if you wanted to just like think broad,

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0: Their gathering in Dallas starts today.
1: For Wednesday, September 9th, it's All Things Considered from NPR News. I'm Scott Detrow.
0: And I'm Sasha Pfeiffer. It's been a quarter century since the 9/11 terror attacks.
1: So long that many Americans don't have memories of the day.
0: This hour, we'll revisit what happened through WNYC's radio archives.
2: We heard the building starting to collapse. We ran. I got buried under the rubble. I don't know how I'm alive.
1: Also, USA women are going for another gold at the FIBA World Cup in Berlin.
0: We'll hear how they look so far on the basketball court.
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4: Live from NPR News in Washington, I'm Ryland Barton. President Trump gave $45,000 Christmas bonuses to a few of his West Wing aides, including his executive assistant, Natalie Harp. NPR's Luke Garrett reports that in Harp's case, the cash gift amounted to nearly one-third of her government salary.
5: A White House disclosure shows Natalie Harp, communications advisor Margot Martin, and Oval Office aide Chamberlain Harris each got $45,000. Trump's Oval Office director and former valet, Walt Nauta, received $20,000 in cash. The aides are among Trump's closest and most loyal. In a statement, the White House says the Christmas gifts are a, quote, longstanding practice by Trump, and that the cash has nothing to do with, quote, official government duties. It defended the gifts as, quote, permissible under relevant legal and ethical standards. Federal law does bar federal employees from receiving, quote, supplementation of salary. The Department of Justice did not immediately respond to questions regarding Trump's cash gifts and whether they violate U.S. code. Luke Garrett, NPR News. Washington.
4: The price of oil went over $100 a barrel again today. It comes after the U.S. military struck five Iranian oil carriers, and Iran says it targeted an airbase in Jordan where U.S. troops are positioned. NPR's Aya Batraoui has more on how the war has shaped the Gulf region over the last 6 months.
6: Iran's attacks on U.S. bases since the start of the war have killed and wounded troops, prompting the Pentagon to pull back thousands of personnel from the region. The Navy's Fifth Fleet in Bahrain was hit by Iran early in the war, forcing a major drawdown of American military personnel there. Chief of Naval Operations Daryl Cottle was asked recently during a live stream when sailors would be able to return to Bahrain to get their personal belongings. He answered, "We're not getting back in there anytime soon." And in Qatar, Iranian strikes during the war caused billions in damage and halted gas production, despite the presence of some 10,000 U.S. troops there before the war. The American bases across the Gulf are meant to be a deterrence, but it's now a factor in why Iran has attacked these Arab states. Aya Batraoui, NPR News, Dubai.
4: Stocks fell today as energy prices jumped. NPR's Scott Horsley reports investors shrugged off an effort by the Treasury Secretary to keep government bond yields in check.
7: The yield on long-term government debt rose despite the Treasury Department's announcement that it would buy back $6 billion worth of government bonds on Thursday. That's three times the routine level of buybacks, a move that was designed to reassure investors and keep the yield on 10-year treasuries in check. Investors were not persuaded, and the yield continued to climb. The government's cost for borrowing money helps determine lots of other interest rates on things like mortgages and auto loans. Investors are also demanding higher interest rates because of stubborn inflation. Rising tensions around the Strait of Hormuz have pushed crude oil prices back above $100 a barrel, and diesel prices are at an all-time high. Scott Horsley, NPR News, Washington.
4: Major U.S. stock indexes fell today. 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
8: Now, these stories from around the state, region, and WOUB Newsroom. I'm Robin Barnes. Ohio State University is partnering with Google to establish a new dedicated technical space right on its Columbus campus. The collaboration aims to expand digital learning resources and pipeline students directly into tech sector careers. For the Ohio Newsroom, WOSU's Ali Vugrinczyk reports.
9: OSU spokesman Ben Johnson says the partnership with Google complements the university's ongoing AI fluency initiative. That aims to make sure every student understands AI tools and how to best use them in their field of study. Through the partnership with Google, the university will get access to Google's DeepMind Artificial Intelligence Research Laboratory. Tools like personalized AI assistants will be available to students. Plus, Johnson says there will be a first-of-its-kind internship program through Google Public Sector. Johnson calls this one of the largest foundational partnerships between Google and any U.S. university, and says Google Space will be one of the first on any university campus. OSU is expected to formally preview the space later this fall. For the Ohio Newsroom, I'm Allie Pogrinsik.
8: In southwest Ohio, plastic bags are going up over Lebanon's 20 flock safety cameras. The Lebanon City Council voted to immediately turn off and blind the automated license plates readers following escalating transparency concerns. Lebanon Mayor Mark Messer says he lost total confidence in flock safety after the company completely failed to respond to 54 security questions within a three-week deadline. Questions centered on how long citizen data is retained and who has access to it.
10: Honestly, that's the only answer I need. You have a client who is concerned about the safety of their data and their citizens, and you refuse to answer the questions.
8: Mayor Messer notes that Lebanon is not officially terminating its contract just yet. Flock Safety did not reply for a request for comment before airtime.

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1: We're less than a minute away to NPR News and about 15 minutes away from today from the Ohio Newsroom. On today's program, Springfield has seen increased immigration enforcement and monitoring since temporary protected status ended for Haiti.
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It's 7 o'clock, time for Crossing Boundaries. I'm your host, Brian Gibson. I'll be here with you through 10. We'll start with the band.

0: Alabama Shakes from the new album I Must Be Dreaming. That was Garden. Before that, we heard the Allman Brothers Band live at Fillmore East with Trouble No More. Ola Bell covering the Beatles' Get Back. We also heard Town Mountain with Lines and the Levee and the Band starting tonight's show. We heard The Wait. 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
1: At the Republicans' unprecedented midterm meetup, President Trump is the star of the show with speeches on both nights of the convention. 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
1: Who was Harry Smith? 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
0: Saturday night at 6. Coming up, we'll hear from Emmylou Harris and the Jayhawks. 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

0: The Jayhawks from the new album Sanctuary Park. That was Familiar Strangers. Before that, we hear Laura Cantrell with Old Downtown. Marietta band Oyo, recorded live in the WOUB studios. We heard Don't Be Gone Too Long. Emmylou Harris and the Nash Ramblers with a live cover of Towns Van Zandt's If I Needed You. And Dave Alvin at the top with Angel on Your Shoulder. You're with Crossing Boundaries on WOUB. 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